0: you doing, my friend? Welcome back. Glad you're here. We got a great show coming up for you today. A lot of random comedy today. Probably the result of my spontaneous planning. But today we're going to hear from various comedians, various thoughts, various laughter, and it all gets started right now with Ken Davis.
1: I never wanted to have children. No, it isn't that I hated children. It's just that we had met one. We went to a house to eat, and they sat me next to a small child to eat. That's one of the grossest experiences in life. They fed the child peas, and the child took a pea and smashed it, and then was disgusted with what he had created on his finger and hid it in his ear. They fed him Jell-O, and he got Jell-O all over his body. And he spoke to me in a language I did not understand. He leaned toward me with food over every inch of his little body. And he spoke to me. On the way home, I looked at my beautiful wife, Diane. She was rubbing food stains from her beautiful dress. I said to her, I do not want to have children. She looked up and our eyes met and she said, neither do I. I pulled the car over. I will never forget this. I took her hands in mine. I said, sweetheart, my love is reserved for you. I will share it with no child. Tell me God doesn't have a sense of humor. I was not particularly happy about having a child. I thought it would kind of ruin our freedom. I was there when the baby was born. That's the greatest miracle I've ever seen. I went from a reluctant father to a head over heels in love daddy in an instant. How many of you were there when your child was born? May I see your hands? The doctor came over. He said, you have a beautiful little red-headed daughter. Would you like to hold her? I said, no. He said, why not? And he held this squirming little bundle in his hands. And I said, she will break. And I began to cry. The doctor said, stand up, you idiot. Diane had given him my name. I stood up, he put the baby in my hands, and before I could even speak, a little hand shot out, her whole hand no bigger than my thumbnail, and she wrapped four tiny little fingers around my little finger and wrapped her soul around my heart. And I knew that day, I knew that second, I would die for her. And I got a glimpse of how God feels about you and me. And then I made a critical error. I blinked. And when I opened my eyes, she was no longer holding my finger. In a heartbeat, she was clutching my arm. We were standing at the back of a church. She was all dressed in white from the top of her toe, from the top of her, the whole way. She was dressed in white the whole way. It was her wedding day. In a blink from here to here. We stood at the back of the church. All of our friends were in there. The organ was playing. She whispered, I love you, Daddy. Don't do that to your dad at your wedding. She does love me. That isn't why she said it. She said it because she's my daughter. That means she has my blood flowing through her veins, and that means the woman is not right. I know why she said it, because I heard her make a bet with her sister that she could make me cry before we got to the altar. Don't laugh. That is sick. That is sick. We got to the front. I was a nervous wreck. I did not cry. I was biting my lips so that I would not cry. I wasn't going to let her embezzle money from me like this. She ended up getting a lot more than that, but I certainly wasn't going to do it because she made some kind of wager with her sister. I bit my lip. But I was a mess when I got to the front. Then the preacher, this is the most formal guy I have ever seen in over the top. I'm not formal. Look at me. I'm wearing tennis shoes. I stumble around. I'm just me. I got to the front standing there with my daughter, and this guy goes, "Who? Who?" "Who giveth this woman to this man?" And I was so freaked out, I went, "My mother and I." That is the wrong answer.

0: I don't speak Latin per se. You know, just those two words. Arizona makes me nauseous, but it's a dry heave. My mom used to make everything with shortening. And I like a food that is named after what it's doing to your lifespan. My dad was a conjoined twin, so we used to refer to his brother as my uncle on my father's side. It's okay, guys. They were surgically separated. Now he's my uncle once removed. Thank you very much. That was the joke medley, and that's it.
1: That was Johnny W. And before that, we heard from Ken Davis. And coming up, Tim Hawkins, Ken Kington, Carrie Pomeroli, Matt Falk, Nick Arnett, Robert G. Lee, Mike Goodwin, Anita Renfro, and Henry Cho. 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
15: I have this theory about people. You got two kinds of people in the world. You got your people who get it and people who don't. You know, you got your Jeopardy people and you got your Wheel of Fortune people. You know what I'm saying? Looks like we got a good cross-section in here. Yeah, because watch the contestants on Jeopardy. They're like, yes, Alex, I'll take ramifications of the Peloponnesian War for 800. Turn to Wheel of Fortune. I want an L! Can I have an L? My favorite letter. It's like a 7, but it's not. There's two of them. Oh!
16: I still don't know what it is, Dad. I need to buy a vowel.
15: I'll buy an L. I do, man. I do dumb stuff all the time. I do this thing where, I really don't have an accent. I grew up in the Midwest. But wherever I go in the country, I talk like that people in whatever region I'm in. So if I'm in, like, down here, I'm like, you know, hey, you mom and them, hey, y'all right, kid? How's your truck? Yeah. And y'all in Texas treat your pickup trucks way too seriously. You ever notice that? You treat your trucks like they're members of the family, for crying out loud. It's at some store, I heard these two guys talk. He's like, dude, I heard about your truck. Dude's like, yeah. I take her in last week. We still don't know what's wrong with that son of a gun. But I can talk like y'all down here. I like my van down here. If I'm on the West Coast, I'm like, oh. You all got to do that too. You know what I'm talking about? I just, where am I at? You know, I think it's because I want to be liked or something. I don't know. There's some dangerous toys out there you got to be careful for, man. Seriously. You know, I think the most dangerous toy ever for a kid has got to be the glow-in-the-dark Frisbee. Glow-in-the-dark Frisbee by Wham-O. They did not think that one through, did they? I know that Frisbee glows in the dark, the trees in my backyard don't. Okay, Wham-O? Not a good idea, Wham-O. It's the sound of my kid hitting a telephone pole. Wham-O! Why don't you make some glow-in-the-dark shrubs or potholes and I'll buy your Frisbee. What a terrible idea that is. What's next, like a glow-in-the-dark lawn dart or something?
16: All right. Your turn, Jimmy. Jimmy? Jimmy!
15: Little long, bro. Little long, man. If you got little kids in your house, little bitty kids, you got to watch out for their toys laying all over the floor, don't you? You know what I'm saying? It's like a war zone at midnight. You ever get up for a drink or something? You got to watch it with little kids' toys. Ladies, I'm going to give you childbirth as the number one most painful thing a human can endure. You win. I'm going to give a close second to stepping barefoot on a Lego. Your heel on a Lego at midnight, you're walking through the... Oh! Oh! What was that, a box jellyfish in the hallway? It's just true, isn't it? It's true. I think when our kids are alone, quiet in their room, I think they're just sharpening Legos.
16: It's the same son. He lives in his room's in the basement. In the basement, he's got his room. I go down there to see him one day. He is on the couch in this quilt cocoon. You can see just a little bit of his eyes. You see this much of his eyes, quilt, fingers holding an Xbox controller. I said, man, it is freezing down here. And I hear out of the quilt, I know, right? I said, why don't you turn the heat up? I don't know how. So let me get this right. You can operate 27 buttons. Save the world. But that box on the wall with the buttons in the shape of arrows, that confuses you. I know, right? My sons were young. His first sporting event ever was going to be soccer, and they were going to play their first soccer games. I was not going to miss it. I had a show in Los Angeles. Walked out of the show, got in the car, went to the LAX, got in LAX, flew all night, got landed, drove straight home, got out of my car, into the minivan, pew, straight to the soccer field. Made it with 3 minutes to spare. I literally went, God, thank you. Thank you so much that I got to their game. I said, are you guys ready for soccer? And they're like, yeah. I said, let's go. And Heather, my wife, she goes, well, wait just a minute. I need to tell you something. I'm like, well, can you tell me on the sideline? Because they got to go. They're going to be late. She goes, no, I need to tell you before we go out. I can't wait. She goes, no, I got to tell you this real quick. I said, well, make it fast because they're going to be late. She goes, okay, they might think that you are the coach. On earth would they think I'm the coach? I've never played soccer a day in my life. And I said, I've never met these people. I might have signed you up. That would be an important detail. And we're all guilty of it. My dad, God rest his soul, my dad is an aeronautical engineer, brilliant man. He thought too much detail. I don't know if you know any of these people. Every Christmas we played Pictionary. Guys against the girls. It was not a good thing when it was his turn. His turn, he looks at it and goes, oh, I got this one. I got this one. I don't know. You sure? Oh, yeah, that's easy. I got this one. Got this one. We turn over the little timer and he starts drawing what looks like a boat. We guess boat. He goes, yeah. It's a boat. It's not a boat. A canoe, a kayak, a ship, a cruise. No, no, no, no. So he draws an oar. What looks like an oar? We say an oar, a paddle. Is that a yes? Is that a no? What is it? And then for the rest of the time, if you played with these people, he just points. We get to the end. He's like, oh, you're so close. I'm like, wow, what was it? You want to take a guess at what that was?
17: The word was round. What's up with the boat? I'm not exaggerating and I'm not making this up. Because you know that song, Row, Row, Row Your Boat, you sing it in rounds.
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20: SRN News, I'm Mary Rose. President Trump will meet with New York City Mayor Zohran Mamdani on Monday. The mayor's office confirmed the two will meet to discuss issues affecting New Yorkers while the president is in town for the United Nations General Assembly meeting. Local authorities say a U.S. Immigration and Customs Enforcement officer has shot a man in Austin, Texas, where an anti-ICE protesters gathered at the scene. The Austin police chief said the man was in serious but stable condition at a hospital after being shot Sunday afternoon on the city's north side. Early results from Russia's first wartime parliamentary election released by the country's election commission show the main Kremlin party dominating the vote. The tightly controlled ballot is virtually devoid of opposition to President Putin's policies and all. This is SRN News.
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2: I have two beautiful children. I have a 7-year-old and a good one. Oh, come on. You don't like your kids equally. Let's just, come on. Girls, if you're here with your mom tonight, put, you know I'm talking, you know I'm wrong. You don't like your kids equally. There's always a good one. It's usually the one that talks less. Do you know what I'm talking about? I don't know how God did this to me, but the first one I had is what we like to call the spirited. Has anyone ever had any preschool teachers out here? They know that term, spirited Sunday school teachers, active baby, kinetic. You know your childcare workers, there's always that one, that one. They're either gonna run a country or, you know what I'm saying? You just gotta harness their evil powers. You gotta harness them and focus them. And those kids are always gifted. Do you know what I mean? They're always gifted. You could tell when I was pregnant with her on the ultrasound, I could tell she was gonna be smart. And the problem with those kids is you put them in daycare with the normal babies and they don't blend. They don't blend. Like, I will put her in daycare at church and all the other babies would crawl up to my baby and make her bite down on them. Cause they're jealous. And I don't like the churches. They get all legalistic when you drop your kid off. They don't have a name anymore. They're a number, right? Your kid is not Lucy. Your kid is 232. Are you focusing on the word of God? No, you are not. You're playing bingo with the screen. You're like, the Lord is my shepherd. Don't call 232. The Lord is my shepherd. Don't call 232. It's like an anti-Price is Right. You don't want to get up, right? You don't want to get up. And then if they call 231, what are you thinking, bike club moms? What are you thinking? What did my kid do to 231? Why are they calling 231? That's why we've been to 47 churches. And then I don't like the churches that give you a pager. Have you ever had that where you drop your kid off and they page you if your kid's trying to eat somebody, you know? And I was in, you know, I was so upset with this one church because they got mad at me because I wasn't a good mom. I didn't respond to their pages in time because my husband and I were at a movie. Oh, like you haven't done it. Where do you think these people are tonight?
3: That's why the best place to still go eat is your parents' house, right? The only problem with eating at your parents' house is that sometimes your parents are there. And they ruin everything because they don't want to eat.

0: point out items and have them rejected. It's a fun game. My wife and I play. It goes like this. I say, hey, sweetheart, how about this couch? And she goes, really? Then she tries to educate me. She goes, what kind of a couch is this? Now you're on a game show, right? red. No. This is pre-century modern. Okay? What is our house? Not paid for. No. Our house is post-century pre-modern, okay? With hints of French Renaissance eclectic in the kitchen. Do you think this couch belongs in our house?
1: Like, I don't think I belong in our house.
0: That sounds fancy. I feel underdressed in my living room now. I turned around and then I went back. She was gone. And when you're alone in IKEA, it's every man for himself. I had a very simple thought. I said, I know, I'll just exit IKEA. You can't exit IKEA! It's like a maze. They design it that way. You're a rat in their sick little game now. How do you find your way out? Well, there's weird Swedish hieroglyphics on the ground. You expect an IKEA elf to pop up and give you a riddle.
2: When the blue full moon hits the arrow just right, maybe you can find your way out tonight.
0: Where'd he go? He missed it. It's an IKEA elf. Pretty ingenious thought. I thought to myself, I know what I'll do. I'll follow the fire escapes. Phase two is me in the parking lot, okay, with the other idiot husbands and fathers, and we are now trying to find our cars, and we find them the exact same way, don't we? We don't go into the parking lot to go, look, heaven forbid, then we'd be walking. That'd be terrible. Yes, what do? We take out our car keys, and we just honk the car horn. Now we're like dolphins using echolocation, just beep, beep. Problem is, all the other guys are doing the same thing. So now it's just a sea of honking horns. One at a time, Glenn!
3: You ever in the car with somebody, they're eating an apple, when they're done, they throw the core out the window? That is littering, isn't it? Yes. Biodegradable, so is money. No one throws that out, right? Other people say you can throw an apple core out the window because it gives the animal something to eat. So they can come down to the road for a nice, big, healthy snack before they're squished by a Winnebago, you know what I'm saying? Now, the most creative rationale for throwing an apple core out the window is it will plant seeds for other trees to grow. And of course, our freeways are lined with apple trees. Yes. Right next to the cigarette bush.
4: Two wonderful kids raised, put out into the world 1 month after they left. 1 month of an empty nest. I want to be clear here. 1 month. My 97-year-old mother-in-law moved in with us. I mean, she had to. She lost her house. It wasn't a foreclosure, she just forgot where she put it. She's a wonderfully sweet woman, absolutely wonderful, but stone cold deaf and blind as a bat. So now every time you watch TV, we have to narrate it for her because she can't tell what's going on. No, that's a thief dressed as a guard, and he hit the other guard and was taking the yard. I don't know who raised him. That would be wrong though. It hurts Jesus' heart. I'm sure it does. Yes, it does. Okay. No. That's not the thief. That's the Kool-Aid guy. We're on a commercial now. That's where we are now. So, well, he broke through the wall. I don't know why he broke through the wall, but that I don't know who raised him. That hurt Jesus' heart too. I'm sure that's wrong. No. We're back to the guard. Oh, he changed out of the. He's the thief now. No longer. I have to go to the gas station. I have to get out of here. I'm sorry.
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9: So when I tore my Achilles, I put on a bunch of weight, and my doctor told me that I need to lose weight or he's gonna put me on blood pressure medicine, and you know, and I was just like, wow, man, I'm at that point in my life where I'd much rather have cookies than abs. I'm just kind of I'd just rather have a six-pack of cookies. And when you get a certain age, like, food just appears. Like, you minding your business. And somebody like, you want a slice of cheesecake? I'm like, why do you have a cheesecake at the car wash? This is very, it's very strange. I will take a piece. But this is very bizarre. The struggle's real. You know, it just becomes, I don't know if the grocery stores like this in Texas, but South Carolina, they in the grocery, my grocery store, the fruits and vegetables are right next to the bakery. I don't know why. What kind of evil person would put these two things together? Like, I went in there, I went to go get some carrots the other day. I legitimately was going, I said, I'm gonna get some carrots, like, you know, to snack on, some carrots, snacking carrots. Go in, I walk out with a carrot cake, cheesecake. I said, this is not even a real carrot, it's icing. It looks like a carrot, this is amazing. Well, my son's a little older now, he's speaking. He speaks very well, a little too much for my preference. But my son loves animals, says the word animal very clearly. He says animal as if he worked at Moe's Southwest Grill. My son sees animals exactly what he does. Daddy! Animal! Animal, daddy! And he must have learned Old MacDonald at school, because every time he says the name of an animal, he got to make the noise that the animal makes. We walk around the neighborhood, my son had an outburst. Daddy! Animal! Animal, daddy, dog! Animal. I'm like, boy, I can't wait to take you to the zoo. It's amazing. I don't know if y'all know that they don't make deodorant for little kids. But little kids need deodorant. Because you send them to school, they run around, they sweat, and they come back home smell like animal! Animal, under my arm, daddy. Animal. Kids got luxuries. My kids go to daycare. I didn't go to daycare when I was a kid. My grandmama kept me. And all day it seemed that she didn't care to have me at her house. Because days at my grandmother's house consisted of beanie weenie lunches and marathon naps. And the reason I say marathon naps, because my nap time corresponded when it was time for her to watch her stories. Y'all, when those stories came on, my grandma was like, lay down and go to sleep. Lay down and go to sleep. Y'all, I had to sleep from the beginning of Days of Our Lives till Santa Barbara went off. I'm like, that's 3 hours, grandma. Who goes out playing my friends? She was like, lay down and go to sleep. So here I am, 4 years old, learning how to be deceptive. I'm laying on the couch, eyes wide open, fake sleeping, like, My grandma like, boy, you sleep? I'm like, yes, ma'am. Y'all, the most terrifying thing for me was for my grandmother to put me in her bed. Because she would tuck me in there so tight. Then she would lay this 400-pound comforter on my chest. And I don't know what the fabric was, but it was ripping the skin off the tip of my nose. So I can't feel my feet, grandma. Yo, but if I was able to muster up the strength to get the comforter off me, I still was stuck. Because the drop from the bed to the floor was like jumping off a cliff. I'm like, grandma, I need a box or I'll break my neck going to the bathroom. You know, I don't think kids even recognize how good they have it nowadays, man. Folks that grow up, how old are you? 25. Grew up with the internet, didn't you? Your whole life. Just Google everything. Any questions? Yeah, I didn't grow up with the internet. Nope. Mm-mm. Nope. Anytime I had a question, I had to go to the encyclopedia. Yeah. But I was a weak little kid, so I couldn't pick up the encyclopedia. So I had no information. I was a very dumb kid. No information. It was too heavy. Also, if I didn't know how to spell a word, you know what? I would ask my mother how to spell a word. You know what she would tell me? Look it up in the dictionary. I'm like, Mama, I don't know how to spell a word. Yo, I spent 4 weeks in the L's looking for elephant. I said, Mama, I don't know. I don't think that's in the dictionary, Mama. I blacked out looking for pneumonia. I said, man, I don't. These are not real words, Mama.
10: And I feel a need to give a public service announcement, especially to women who are my age and older. Leggings are not pants. So stop it. Also, stay away from skinny jeans if you're over 40. Don't care who you are. The problem with skinny jeans is that once you try to hike them about right here, they start dragging flesh with them. So you get up here and you got a lot left over right here. Which cannot be described as a muffin or a mushroom top. It is like beluga whale blubber meets the Pillsbury Doughboy, okay? Leave them alone. And for the life of me, I can't figure out why clothes are sized the way they're sized. Does anybody crack that code? Anybody went to fashion school and knows why sizes are? Like a 12, what makes it a 12? There's nothing 12 inches about a 12 anywhere, okay? And I struggle with having to buy things that say L and XL. It makes me feel like a L loser. So, I have figured out how to fix that thing. If you take all those tags out and you turn them over and sew them in upside down, it says 7.
11: Here's something funny. You only said one time. One of the dumbest things I think he's ever said. Like I told you, I'm Korean. I went to Korea for the first time in my life about 15 years ago. And I told Joan Lee, I said, hey, Joan Lee, I'm going to Korea. He goes, that's just like going to a different country. Now, I don't speak Korean, not one word at all. That was really weird for me, you know, because Korean people, they'd walk up and start talking to me. You know, I'm like, how y'all doing? And I went with my dad. This was really weird because, you know, here in Knoxville, when I was growing up, we're the only Asian people. My dad's the only Asian man I'd ever seen before I went to Korea. So I'd always pick him out of any crowd like that. Well, this reversed me on me in Korea. We got the plane. He walked 20 feet away, and I just lost him. Just... I found him like an hour later. And I'm like, Dad, don't leave me, man. They're talking to me. The next day in Korea, I'm waiting on a bus, just minding my own business. This American girl walked up. All the Korean people she can pull out of the crowd, she pulls me out of the crowd and goes, is this the bussy that goesy downy towny? I just looked at her and said, I reckon so. Bless your heart. Y'all been great. I'm gonna go. Thank you very much. Thank you.
12: Thank you.
11: Thank y'all very much. Thank you.
13: Henry Cho. Thanks to Henry for being on the program this week, and I'd like to thank the other comedians you heard this week as well. Ken Davis, Johnny W., Tim Hawkins, Ken Kington, Kerry Pomeroli, Matt Falk, Nick Arnett, Robert G. Lee, Mike Goodwin, and Anita Renfro, who comes to us courtesy of Bananas Television. 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That's going to do it for this week. We'll see you again next week. Laughter's like a medicine, so join us every week for another big dose right here.
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22: News this hour from Town Hall, I'm Mary Rose. As artificial intelligence panic grows, one prominent Trump advisor is urging the administration not to overreact.
23: Anthropic CEO Dario Amodei warns that advanced AI may pose serious risks. But David Sachs pushes back, arguing companies shouldn't use fear to demand cartels or government approval before launching products. Sachs says existing antitrust and product liability laws are enough, and that Washington should avoid unnecessary regulation. The bigger danger, he says, may be falling behind China. For President Trump, the message is simple. Keep America innovating and let Congress handle the rest. Richard Boyd reporting.
22: Democrats are doubling down in Michigan, pouring millions into a Senate race. Republicans see as a major pickup opportunity. Correspondent Ron Taylor reports.
24: According to Axios, Senate Majority PAC aligned with Chuck Schumer is spending another $10 million to support Abdul El-Sayed, bringing its Michigan spending to $30 million. El-Sayed says every path to a Democratic Senate majority runs through Michigan. Republicans are backing former Congressman Mike Rogers and see the race as a chance to flip the seat. The massive spending signals Democrats may be worried about their candidate choices. Ron Taylor reporting.
22: ICE agents reportedly shot a man in Austin, Texas on Sunday. The man was taken to the hospital, though the extent of his injuries are unclear. The circumstances surrounding the shooting are also unknown. The U.S. says it killed four people in an airstrike on a drug boat in the Caribbean. The U.S. Southern Command made the announcement in a post on Sunday and said confirmed intelligence revealed that the vessel was involved in narco trafficking. The Trump administration has been targeting alleged narco terrorist in the Caribbean and Eastern Pacific. More at townhall.com.
0: The midterms are almost here, and Republicans could be in deep trouble. Polls show Democrats leading in key races. Tonight, Rob Finnerty on Newsmax reveals the growing threat from the DSA and the radical left. With less than 60 days to go, Finnerty says it's time for the GOP to hit the panic button. The House may go, and control of the Senate is up for grabs. Gas prices, mortgage rates, health care, and out-of-control national debt. Americans are angry, and the progressive left wants total control of Congress. Tallarico, El Sayed, AOC, Bernie Sanders. Finnerty reveals President Trump's secret plan to fight back and what you can do to help him. Don't miss Finnerty tonight at 8 p.m. Eastern on Newsmax. Millions are tuning into Newsmax. 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
22: James Tallarico, lead in the Texas Senate race, may not be as strong as media reports suggest, and new questions are putting his campaign under pressure. Correspondent Bob Agnew has the details.
1: Some political observers are challenging a Siena poll showing Tallarico ahead of Ken Paxton, citing its small sample size. They question Tallarico's claims of rejecting billionaire and dark money, pointing to high-dollar donors and Hollywood fundraisers. And an undercover video appears to show a pro-Tallarico PAC paying organizers $25 per voter contacted, raising possible legal concerns. Paxton is demanding answers as the Texas Senate battle heats up. Bob Agnew reports.
22: The Houthi rebels in Yemen are claiming they attacked Saudi Arabia's capital and oil facilities with drones and missiles. The New York Times says emergency alerts went off in Riyadh on Saturday. Breaking news and analysis at townhall.com. The Texas Department of Transportation has paused issuing permits on flock cameras and other automated license plate readers along state roads.
2: The decision directed by Governor Greg Abbott doesn't affect cameras already installed. The agency confirmed the pause on Thursday. The cameras scan vehicles to compile license plate data, raising privacy concerns. Abbott's late August order blocked state funding for these cameras, leading to hundreds being shut down. City councils and county commissions have also unplugged cameras due to privacy concerns and misuse by law enforcement. Keith Peters reporting.
22: President Trump says he's converting his proposed triumphal arch in Washington, D.C. into a top-grade military complex. In a post Sunday, the president said he made the decision at the strong request of the U.S. military. More on these stories at townhall.com.
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13: Hey, welcome back to the weekend with Michael Brown. Glad to have you with me. Appreciate you tuning in. We're talking about insurance subsidies. The price that was always there, but you never knew it because they were trying to hide it from you. And we're going to take this in a direction that many of you may not think that I'm going. So hang tight. So I said before we took a break, what's driving all of this? Because for years, nobody in charge wanted to answer the question, what's driving these price increases? Somebody finally said out loud in front of Congress, and it's astonishing, and I want you to know it. A doctor named Brian Miller, he's a fellow at the Hoover Institution, he's a professor at Johns Hopkins, he sat down in front of a House committee, and he put his finger bam, right on it. He told Congress that the American healthcare system has been swallowed by consolidation. Hospitals buying up other hospitals. Hospitals that are buying up your doctor's practice. More than 2,000 hospital systems have merged over the past 25 years. And in nearly half the metro areas in this country, only one or two companies now control the entire market for one single hospital bed. You want a number that maybe ought to cause you to look down at your radio or turn your head for a minute? A study this year from an outfit called the Paragon Health Institute found that from the year 2000 to the end of last year, to the end of 2025, the price of hospital care went up 281%. 281%. Now, over that same stretch, overall inflation went up about 93%. Hospital prices rose more than three times as fast as the cost of everything else in your life was increasing. No wonder so-called affordability is a political issue. Now, who threw the doors open for all of those hospitals to merge, to swallow up your primary care physician's practice, to consolidate medical practices? I find all the time that, you know, maybe a doctor that you went to for some specialty, the next time you went back to see him again, now he's, I've been bought up. My clinic's no longer, Michael Brown, MD. It's now muckety-muck whatever practice. Consolidation's happening everywhere. So who threw the doors open? Who allowed all of this merging? Listen to the experts that testified at this hearing. More than half the doctors in this country now work for a hospital instead of for themselves. That was a stampede. They called it a stampede in the hearing. And that accelerated, that sped up after Obamacare went into effect. Because Obamacare's payment rules favored the large integrated systems, and Obamacare pushed hospitals to buy up the independent practices. And there's a piece of Obamacare still in the books today that chokes off any new physician-owned hospitals. The very competitors who might have undercut the big systems when it came to the price of that hospital bed, or that clinic, or that appointment, or that shot, or that pill, or that exam, whatever it was. The law did not just fail to bring the cost down. Obamacare actually built the machine that drives the costs up. That is the 20% that nobody at the state in Colorado, or probably whatever the figure is in your state, that's the figure that nobody wants to talk about. Not a subsidy. No, the price of the care itself in a market that Obamacare helped wall off from competition. Now, Colorado's run this experiment. It compounds, it complicates, it makes worse the problem. And I'm guaranteeing you the same thing is true in your state, too. Because if you think that government can just order that price back down, don't guess, because I'm going to show you the example right here in Colorado, because we tried to do that. Government tried to order the price down right here in the town where I'm sitting. A few years ago, the Colorado Politburo, our legislature, created something called the Colorado Option. It's a state-designed health care plan. Our own public option, our own form of Obamacare, the junior varsity version of the thing that the National Democrat Party wants to run for the entire country. And the law did not hope premiums would fall. The law ordered premiums to fall. Oh, well, wow. If government can just order prices to decrease, why do we have an affordability problem? We should just have the government come in and order the price of everything. Eggs, bread, milk, groceries, gas, everything, clothing, whatever, heat, electric, just order it all down. God, they're stupid. So stupid. How much did Colorado's legislature do it? They wanted prices down 5% the first year, 10% the second year, 15% the third year, by law, just by fiat. The state looked at the price of insurance, decided, hey, we don't like that, and they mandated a smaller number. So the insurance companies looked at the law and said, hey, we can't do that. One of them, Rocky Mountain, told the state in writing that this law, the Colorado option, forced them to sell at artificially and actuarially unsound premium rates. What does that mean? Well, what you're telling us to do means that it's artificially low. It actuarially doesn't match up what we know is going to be our cost of doing business. The premiums aren't going to be able to cover that. We're going to lose money. We're going to lose money because you're forcing the prices down. Kaiser told the state it saw no viable path to hitting the targets at all. And when all the insurance filings came in, nearly every carrier in the state missed the mandated numbers. So the government ordered the price down. The price said, nope, we don't care what you order us. The price is the price. The price is driven by the market because you cannot just vote medicine cheaper. The cost of the thing here, medicine, does not care what a statute says. You can hide the cost and you can shove it onto somebody else's bill. But what you cannot do is make a cost disappear by passing a law that says it has to be smaller. The fact that I think people don't understand that shows how horrible, if it even exists, the teaching of economics is in public education. Now, if all of this so far sounds familiar, it should sound familiar because they made us the very same promises 15 years ago at the national level in order to sell us Obamacare in the first place. Two of those promises came from the president himself. Before I tell you what they are, I want you to think about it. Do you remember those promises? Number one, if you like your health care plan, you can keep it. That's a quote. That one turned out so false that the fact checkers at PolitiFact, obviously not conservatives, called it the lie of the year for 2013. And we know what happened. Millions of Americans, maybe you, got cancellation notices instead. Oh, yeah, can't keep your doctor. Number two, he promised to sign a bill by the end of his first term that would cut the cost of a typical family's premium by up to $2,500 a year. Remember that? Why, we're going to reduce your premiums by an average of $2,500 a year. The direct quote again. And PolitiFact's verdict on that quote, on whether it happened, is one word. Broken. A broken promise. Premiums did not fall $2,500. You know as well as I do, premiums went up. And they're still going up. Keep your plan, save $2,500, both broken, for the exact same reason that your premium is climbing today. Nobody ever dealt with the cost. All they saw was the bill. They dealt with the bill, and they tried to hide the bill by taking more of your money, by taking more of everybody else's money, and that wasn't even enough, because we know the federal budget isn't a deficit. So they took some of our taxes, they borrowed some more, and they put a subsidy, they gave subsidies to the state to cover the cost so you wouldn't see it. Now, remember, we should, in fact, I think I'll title this segment, The Price Was Always There, because it was. They were hiding the cost. So here's my question, the one that ought to keep you up at night. When the government fix fails this badly, what do the people who built it ask for next? Stay tuned and find out.
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3: With SRN News, I'm John Scott. President Trump plans to meet with New York City Mayor Zoran Mamdani when Mr. Trump travels to the city for the upcoming UN General Assembly. The meeting set for Monday at Gracie Mansion, the mayor's official residence. Mamdani's communications directors say they'll discuss issues affecting the city. Their previous meetings have been cordial. A U.S. Immigration and Customs Enforcement officer shot and wounded a man in Austin, Texas, where anti-ICE protesters had gathered for hours. The Austin police chief said the man was in serious but stable condition. The 28-year-old Venezuelan man was in the country illegally. 18 suspects who were arrested in the July 2021 killing of Haitian President Jovenel Moïse are being extradited to the U.S. The suspects will be facing trial in Florida. This is SRN News.
4: The midterms are almost here, and Republicans could be in deep trouble. Polls show Democrats leading in key races. Tonight, Rob Finnerty on Newsmax reveals the growing threat from the DSA and the radical left. With less than 60 days to go, Finnerty says it's time for the GOP to hit the panic button. The House may go, and control of the Senate is up for grabs. Gas prices, mortgage rates, health care, and out-of-control national debt. Americans are angry, and the progressive left wants total control of Congress. Syed, AOC, Bernie Sanders. Finnerty reveals President Trump's secret plan to fight back and what you can do to help him. Don't miss Finnerty tonight at 8 p.m. Eastern on Newsmax. 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

Hey, thanks for tuning in to The Weekend with Michael Brown. Glad to have you. 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The Situation with Michael Brown. Once you find that, hit that subscribe button, and then that will automatically download all 5 days of the weekday program and the weekend program, so you get all 6 days of my broadcast on your podcast. So go get that subscribe button hit right now. Back to Obamacare. Remember the two promises? Remember what they were? If you like your plan, you can keep it. That one turned out to be so false that the fact checkers in 2013 named it the lie of the year. Oh, yeah, if you like your plan, you can keep your plan, was the same year that millions of Americans got cancellation notices instead of that. And then the second one? Oh, yeah, we're going to cut the cost of a typical family's premium by up to $2,500 a year. That one turned out to be a broken promise, too. Premiums didn't fall $2,500. They shot through the roof. And they're still shooting through the roof. Keep your plan. Save $2,500. Both broken for the exact same reason that I want to get into now about why your premium is still climbing today. Nobody ever dealt with costs. So here's my question. And actually, this one ought to keep you up at night. When a government fix, a so-called fix, fails this badly, what do the people who built the fix ask for next? They don't ask for less. They never ask for less. Has Congress ever said, oh, you know what? We're spending too much of your money. We want to give it some of it back to you. No, they never cut spending. Well, they might cut taxes, but that's the problem. We'll cut taxes, but we never cut spending. I wouldn't even get into the Laffer curve, but that's for another day. They look at the carnage going on across the country right now, and they'll tell you that the real problem was that they were too timid. Oh, we didn't go far enough. Really? You're trying to tell us you didn't go far enough and everybody's premiums are just doubling and tripling and up 281%, and we're supposed to go, oh, we didn't go far enough. If we had just gone all the way, they say, government running the whole show, single payer, what's the clause, what's the chant, what's the phrase, what are the three words that the Democrats now say is the fix? They're running on it. Come on, you can do this. Say it out loud right now. On three. One, two, three.

Baker Hawks mailbox that says your premiums are going up. But look how broken it is. Look how much it costs. We have to go further, they say. The failure of the last fix is now the sales pitch for the next fix. It's insanity, gang. Utter insanity. Now, I told you I would give you the other side straight. Here's the strongest argument they've got. Obamacare did put a lot of people on the insurance rolls. I admit that. They did. The uninsured rate hit a record low. Something like 24 million people got their coverage through those exchanges. And the law, in some quarters, is still popular. In some places, even more popular. Now, if I'd skip past that, you wouldn't have any reason to trust what I'm about to say. Here's why the fact that the number of insureds went down does not rescue their argument. Coverage was never the promise that sold Obamacare to the middle class. Signing more people up is the goal that they defend today. Affordability is the goal they campaigned on. And affordability is precisely where it fell apart the moment that the subsidy came off and you finally saw the real price. You know, a program looks popular while Washington is quietly paying down the sticker. Go ask the people whose premiums just doubled how popular it feels now. How popular? When premiums double, you think people are still happy about it? I'm not going to sit here and tell you that Obamacare all by itself created the socialists. Obviously, that's not true. An entire generation came up angry about the cost of everything. And Bernie Sanders lit that fuse back in 2016. That is real, and it is bigger than any one law. But here's what I will tell you. Every time the government's fix falls short, the people who built the fix do not go looking for the exit ramp. They go looking for more government. There's the pattern. That's the ratchet. And the country that keeps reaching for a ever larger and larger version of the thing that just failed is a country that has quit asking whether the thing works at all. Do me a favor before you do anything else. When your renewal notice lands this fall, you ought to text me the number. You ought to remember this story, the before and the after. What you paid this year, and what they want you to pay next year. I should read those numbers on air. The numbers from your kitchen table, because your kitchen table is the whole argument. I think I want to know how bad it is, because it's going to be pretty bad. Now, I've been talking to you about a woman in Colorado, because that is where I can reach out and touch this. But all of this goes national in a New York minute. And the national numbers will take your breath away. What Medicare for All would actually cost? What hospital prices ran 3 times ahead of inflation? And the one single Obamacare rule still protecting the big hospital systems from all competition? And what an honest fix looks like? The kind that goes after the cost instead of the bill? All of that's available. And we all know that that's what's going to happen. The bill will come due. It'll be incredibly expensive. And nobody will do anything about it. Instead, what we get is we get a campaign chant. We get a campaign slogan that is Medicare for All. And when you really think about what they mean by Medicare for All is socialized medicine. And if you think that that's going to bring your cost down, we don't have to do that experiment here. It's called the National Health Service in the United Kingdom. They've been running that experiment for decades, since World War II, and it is an utter and complete failure. Ask any Briton. People always, this is kind of crude, but people always joke about how bad the British teeth are. You know why? Because the National Health Service, that's low on the priority if you can get dental care at all. Otherwise, you have to pay for it yourself. And in a country where people are accustomed to pay for the government paying for everything, that's where they wait in line to get
I had an MRI done.

I don't know, a couple weeks ago. I called, I got the order from the doctor, called, scheduled it, and 3 days later went in for the MRI. In the United Kingdom, you need an MRI, you may wait weeks, you'll wait months, because government now controls everything. Medicare for all is nothing more than socialized medicine. And socialized medicine will guarantee that the price will go up. You won't see the price under Medicare for all, because that price will now be hidden in Medicare. And everybody in the country will pay ever higher and higher payroll taxes, income taxes, because those costs will just balloon because the government's now in charge of it. When you hear the Democrats, when you hear the socialists, when you hear the communists scream about Medicare for all, remember those promises. Oh, if you like your doctor, you can keep your doctor. And we're going to reduce the average family's premium by $2,500 a year. And ask where that average family is today. I'll be right back.

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11: 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And then Monday through Friday from 9 to noon Mountain Time, you calculate the time zone difference for yourself. From 9 to noon Mountain Time, you can listen to me broadcasting live The Situation with Michael Brown from KOA right here in Denver. I would encourage you to do that because I think if you like one, I think you'd like the other one too. The President of the United States has announced, it's kind of interesting, he announced this on Truth Social. I am proud to announce that effective immediately, I'm banning fake news CNN, MS Now, and Politico. He says the recipients of an illegal and ridiculous $8 million subscription, an all-time record directly from the United States government under crooked Joe Biden in order to keep them alive. Seems like corruption to me. From the White House as a result of their constant reporting fake news. Media outlets should not be able to constantly write or report fiction and lies when they're covering the President of the United States, the Trump administration, or the United States of America. Other fake news media outlets to follow. Thank you for your attention to this matter, President, all caps, Donald J. Trump. There's well-trodden First Amendment territory here. And let me just say, if I'm going to pick out three or four media outlets that I don't like and I wouldn't want to listen to, those would be at the top of my list. But I think the president's stepping on his own message all the time. Stop it. We're in the middle of an election season. And I don't think that the majority of Americans give a rat's ass about whether or not such and such reporters allowed to access the White House briefing room or not. It's immaterial. And quite frankly, I think it's unconstitutional. There's precedent for this. But let me finish my point about him stepping on the rake. I'll talk about Greenland. There's a brand new security agreement with Greenland, which is a major accomplishment. It'll have significant geopolitical implications for us and for our adversaries. And quite frankly, it's good for our allies too. And it's good for Greenland. So it's good. It's pretty good for everybody. Now, I'm sure China doesn't like it. Russia doesn't like it. But I don't care. And he could be talking about, you know, the Senate race in Texas or the Senate race in North Carolina. There's so many places that he should be doing, but yet he's doing this instead, and I think it's insanity. He posted on Truth Social, and I forget, less than a million people saw it on Truth Social. Somebody in the White House took the same thing and put it over on X, and it got like 40 million views, 50 million views. So at least somebody in the White House had this presence of mind to put it over where more people could see it, even though I don't think it was the right thing to do. There's controlling precedent on press access to the White House. A case called Sherrill versus Knight predates Trump, 1977. This is the foundational case. Robert Sherrill, a journalist, was denied a White House press pass. The D.C. Circuit held that once the White House opens itself to press access generally, it cannot deny a hard pass arbitrarily. In other words, there must be notice, opportunity to rebut, and a written decision. And most importantly, the denial must be based on a compelling governmental interest. What was the issue in 1977? It was about Secret Service protection. That was the interested issue. And crucially, the court said the White House press facilities have been made available to accredited journalists. The refusal to grant a pass must be based on that compelling governmental interest. So that case established that press access, once it's granted generally, gets First Amendment and Fifth Amendment due process protection. And I don't think either one of those tests have been met by something posted on Truth Social. Even if he didn't give notice, they found out because one CNN reporter walked up and key card wouldn't work, couldn't get into the White House grounds. That's not notice. And an opportunity to be heard and a hearing, due process, nowhere to be found. But the reason given that he doesn't like stories, that lies are told, well, he's a, as are most people in the White House, they are public figures, and you have a high bar in order for there to be a libel and slander or a defamation case. And I think writing a story that's false about Trump doesn't meet that standard. I don't like it, but that's the law. And then there's a case just from a few years ago, CNN versus Trump. Jim Acosta, remember that dirtbag? After the White House revoked Acosta's hard pass, CNN sued, and Judge Timothy Kelly, who's a Trump appointee, granted a temporary restraining order that ordered the pass restored, but notably, he did so on Fifth Amendment due process grounds, not the First Amendment grounds. In fact, he found that CNN was likely to succeed on the due process claim. Well, the case settled and became moot before a full merits ruling. And that's important because it shows that the D.C. appellate case has real teeth when it comes to due process. And in 2025, the most recent, most directly on point, AP versus Budowich. The Associated Press was barred from the Oval Office, Air Force One, and had limited access spaces after it refused to adopt the Gulf of America instead of the Gulf of Mexico in its style book. The judge, a Trump appointee, ruled in April of last year that the government could not exclude the Associated Press based on viewpoint, that the First Amendment prohibits viewpoint discrimination even in these more restricted spaces. That's the case I would rely on. And that's the case that says, Mr. President, what you're doing is just... I think he believes that going after the media, while I find it funny and interesting and I find it hilarious that it irritates the media, I don't think it advances the goal. And what's the goal? Getting more Republicans or unaffiliated, or maybe even peel off a few Democrats, but I doubt it, to vote for Republican congressmen, senators, city councilmen, county commissioners, mayors, governors in the election, which is less than 45 days away. That should be the focus. And why Trump continues to step on the rake is beyond me. Mr. President, stop it. We've got so much more serious things going on right now than that. It's the Weekend with Michael Brown. Text lines open, 33103. Keyword, Michael. Hang tight. We'll be right back.
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8: News this hour from Town Hall. I'm John Scott. President Trump plans to meet with New York City Mayor Zoran Mondani when Mr. Trump travels to the city for the upcoming UN General Assembly. That meeting set for Monday at Gracie Mansion, the mayor's official residence. Mondani's communications director say they'll discuss issues affecting the city and New Yorkers. The White House confirmed the meeting, but did not offer any more details. Their previous meetings had been cordial. Republican Senator Bernie Moreno says President Trump made a good deal with Venezuela, but acting President Delcy Rodriguez should not be viewed as trustworthy.
9: She has no credibility in her home country. Obviously, she's been somebody who does exactly what we tell her to do in the case of the last few months since we've liberated Venezuela. But I would caution President Trump. She's not our friend. She's somebody who will tell us what we want to hear, but doesn't always follow the instructions that she commits to, or the things that she says she's going to do.
8: Senator Bernie Moreno made his comments on Fox News Sunday. Early results from Russia's first wartime parliamentary election show the main Kremlin party dominating the vote. The tightly controlled balloting was virtually devoid of opposition to President Vladimir Putin's policies and all but certain to cement the Kremlin's dominance. In an unrelated matter, Moscow was hit by a massive Ukrainian drone strike overnight. New details about a new construction project in Washington, D.C.
10: President Trump says the arch he wants to build between the Lincoln Memorial and Arlington National Cemetery would become a top-grade military complex, able to host drones and snipers. The groundbreaking was supposed to have happened sometime this month, but the project has not yet received final approval from the National Capital Area Planning Commission.
8: That is correspondent Laura Winters. More on these stories from townhall.com.
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6: Democrats doubling down in Michigan, pouring millions into a Senate race Republicans see as a major pickup opportunity. Ron Taylor has more.
12: According to Axios, Senate Majority PAC aligned with Chuck Schumer is spending another $10 million to support Abdul El-Sayed, bringing its Michigan spending to $30 million. El-Sayed says every path to a Democratic Senate majority runs through Michigan. Republicans are backing former Congressman Mike Rogers and see the race as a chance to flip the seat. The massive spending signals Democrats may be worried about their candidate choices. Ron Taylor reporting.
6: Brendan Barrington has died at 60. The veteran news reporter known for covering Florida politics and hurricanes for the Associated Press. He died Friday at his home in Tallahassee after a brief illness. He was respected for being well-sourced, fair, and humorous. Former Florida Governor Jeb Bush praised him as an old school journalist. News at townhall.com. President Trump expanding access to America's public lands and waters with new executive orders aimed at hunters, anglers, and outdoor businesses. Correspondent Richard Boyd reports.
13: The orders promote hunting access, habitat management, youth and veteran programs, and more science-based fisheries policy. They also target regulations officials say restrict recreational fishing and burden coastal communities. America's outdoor recreation economy generates more than $1.2 trillion per year and supports over 5 million jobs. Conservation and sportsmen's groups are praising this move, saying hunters and anglers are among America's greatest conservationists. President Trump says he's putting the American outdoorsman first. Richard Boyd reporting.
6: Mississippi moving into the top five of the AP Top 25 college football poll with its win over LSU. Texas holding the top spot for the second week, followed by Georgia, Notre Dame, Ole Miss, and Indiana. More on these stories at townhall.com.
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Hey, welcome back to Weekend with Michael Brown. 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It's at Michael D. Brown. Almost all of them are at Michael D. Brown. And then, if you like what we do on the weekend, I really do think, I honestly think you'd like the weekday program, too. And it's easy to listen to that, whether you live in Colorado or you live halfway around the country. It doesn't make any difference. 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KOA, like the campground, KOA. It's at 850 AM or 94.1 FM. Hit that as a preset, and then you can listen to the weekday program live from 9 to noon Mountain Time, 9 to noon Mountain Time, on KOA out of Denver, Monday through Friday. And we've got great streaming numbers. And it's always fascinating to me that when I'm doing the weekday program, how many texts I get. Now, I know that people keep their cell phone numbers now, no matter where they live, so area codes are not always indicative. But people usually tell me, hey, I'm listening to you from, you know, Port Charlotte, or I'm listening to you from Poughkeepsie, or I'm listening to you from Los Angeles, or wherever. And I appreciate that. Sincerely appreciate that. I'm going to give you permission to laugh, okay? I want you to picture the best joke you ever heard. Not just a chuckle. The one that dropped you. You know the LOL that people put in text messages, laugh out loud? That one. The one where you actually guffawed. The one where the whole table went quiet for half a second and then came apart because the joke was just that good. In fact, text me that joke. I'd like to steal it from you. Now, take the same joke and put a government lawyer in front of it. Ooh, that's a killer, isn't it? That's kind of like, you know, right at the moment that you're, oh, yeah, baby, and then, ooh, yuck. Before the comedian gets to the punchline, a lawyer steps to the microphone and reads a paragraph that the state, the government, wrote out for the lawyer to read out loud, word for word. And then the lawyer has to do it again, at the start, at the end, and every 2 minutes in between. Now, the joke's still in there somewhere. You just can't get to the joke. That's not just a setup. That's not just a bit. What I just said to you is the law. In New Mexico, and if you think that that law is going to stop at the state line, stick with me, because Colorado's written one too. And if Colorado has written one, then you can expect it to keep spreading north into Wyoming and Montana and the Dakotas, or west out to Utah and Nevada and, you know, Washington, Oregon, California, Arizona, or out to the east, everything east of the Mississippi. If you think this is just about Colorado or New Mexico, you would be wrong. We have spent months, not just on the weekend show, but also on the weekday show. I've spent a lot of airtime pulling apart the panic over AI. What Kamala Harris was so grateful to sit down and explain to us that, you know, there's this thing that's going around. It's really interesting because it's only two letters, AI, and AI stands for artificial intelligence. Thank you, former Madam President, for explaining that one to us.

a committee in Santa Fe, New Mexico. And that committee in Santa Fe, New Mexico now gets to decide what counts as a joke. So the thing they told you to be afraid of built the thing you should actually be afraid of. Seth Dillon. Does that name ring a bell? He runs the Babylon Bee. Does that ring a bell? It's one of the most hilarious satire sites on the entire interwebs. If you don't subscribe to the Babylon Bee, either to the website or to their posts on X or read their Substack or anything else, you're missing some hilarious material. In fact, I would just tell you that if you're going to go sign up for anything today, yes, sign up for my stuff, but go check out the Babylon Bee. They make things up on purpose. They do it out in the open because the lie is the joke. And everybody's in on the joke. That's their entire business. Nobody reads the Babylon Bee and then picks up the phone and calls their financial broker. Nobody reads the Babylon Bee and then picks up the phone and calls their lawyer. Well, they might now. New Mexico passed a law that reaches Seth Dillon, the founder and the author of the Babylon Bee. Back in 2024, the New Mexico legislature bolted a new rule onto the state's Campaign Reporting Act. So if you use AI, artificial intelligence, to make a picture, a video, or audio that shows a candidate saying or doing something, and if that video or audio or picture that you used AI to make touches an election, you've got to now slap a disclaimer on it. On the picture, across the whole thing, the entire time that it is up or playing. Now, on audio, that disclaimer has to be at the start, at the end, and inserted every 2 minutes. If you miss that requirement, the fine runs up to $1,000 per post. And here's, again, where I ask you to just stop, plant your feet, and listen closely. On the civil side, the state does not have to prove that anybody was fooled. The state does not have to prove that you meant to fool them. No harm, no intent. You just did not wear the label. That's the entire violation. It doesn't make any difference whether you laughed at it. It doesn't make any difference whether you looked at it and said, oh, that's IE and that AI, and that's kind of funny. It doesn't make any difference whether you looked at it and said, well, I don't know whether it's AI or not, but it is kind of funny. It doesn't make any difference whether it's actually you and you go, oh, that's AI and I never said that. $1,000 for a meme. No victim required. The joke, I would argue, is inside the law itself. Now, New Mexico will tell you, the Ethics Commission will tell you, just relax. You know, when the government passes a law and tells me to relax, that's the exact opposite reaction I have. When the state tells me to relax about a law they just passed, it makes me stand up and dig even deeper. The Ethics Commission in New Mexico called the Bee's lawsuit baseless. Now, they've sued. They said the law, read correctly, doesn't touch parody. So read it. The law says the disclaimer applies to parody and satire. Then it says parody and satire can be exempt. So it says both things. Well, when? Oh, when they carry the disclaimer. Are you with me? You are exempt from the rule that makes you wear the label as long as you wear the label. You are exempt from the rule that makes you use the disclaimer as long as you use the disclaimer. The exemption is the joke. I don't think the Babylon Bee could have written this any better, and they write this stuff for a living, and they're really good at it. And what does easily readable mean? What counts as easily heard? Well, guess what? The law doesn't say. It doesn't define either one of those. So if you're a small shop, or you're just one kid with a laptop, if I were advising you,

I tell you, do the safe thing. You make the disclaimer as big and loud, as constant as you can, because guessing wrong is going to cost you $1,000 a shot. The vagueness is not a bug in this. I think the vagueness is on purpose. I think the vagueness is the point. Scare people into over-labeling, and guess what? You never have to prosecute anybody. Now, I want you to think about three words before we take a break. Cop, prosecutor, judge. Got it? Who decides all of this? It's the Weekend with Michael Brown. Text lines open, 33103, keyword Mike or Michael. 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Hang tight. Be right back.

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2: News this hour from Town Hall. I'm John Scott. An ICE officer involved in a shooting this afternoon in Austin, Texas. Richard Boyd has more.
3: The shooting happened when ICE stopped a Toyota driven by a reportedly wanted illegal alien. A confrontation followed and shots were fired. The detainee was hit and is being treated in a nearby hospital and is expected to survive. Apparently, no ICE or other law enforcement were injured. Richard Boyd reporting.
2: Yemen's Houthis say they attacked sensitive sites in the Saudi capital Riyadh on Saturday with missiles and drones, hours after flames and a large plume of smoke were seen near the city's main airport. Saudi Arabia had sent alerts overnight warning of potential danger around Riyadh. Ukrainian forces firing more than 1,000 drones at Russia overnight, including hundreds that were launched toward Moscow as the Kremlin was wrapping up a third and last day of its parliamentary elections. Moscow's mayor described the wave of drones as the largest ever drone attack on the Russian capital and said that there had been damage to the Moscow oil refinery. Forecasters keeping an eye on several tropical weather systems. Correspondent Jennifer King.
4: Tropical storm Fay has formed in the North Atlantic, but there are no coastal watches, warnings, or threats to land as of yet. The National Hurricane Center reports Fay is about 450 miles southwest of the Azores with 45-mile-per-hour winds. But forecasters expect wind shear and dry air will weaken the storm before it becomes a threat to the coastal U.S. Meanwhile, in the Pacific, Tropical Storm Otis southwest of the Baja Peninsula is expected to strengthen into a hurricane. Some meteorologists are more worried about a tropical disturbance in Vest 99E. Fueled by a strong El Nino, the thunderstorm system could bring heavy rain and winds to Puerto Vallarta and Mazatlan before dumping moisture in New Mexico, Arizona, or Colorado later this week. I'm Jennifer King.
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2: From the Foreign Desk, Germany's Chancellor Friedrich Merz says he will stay on as Germany's leader despite significant losses in state elections. Correspondent Karen Chamas with the latest in this report.
6: German Chancellor Friedrich Merz has said he plans to stay in office despite his party's losses in two state elections. Merz's centre-right Christian Democratic Union Party got just 5% of the votes in Mecklenburg, Western Pomerania, its worst result since World War II.
7: Wir nicht schönreden. Es ist ein Desaster.
6: Merz called the result a disaster, but remained committed to his reform agenda and insisted on finishing his term as chancellor. He argued that the losses are proof that difficult reforms are ever more urgent. The anti-migration Alternative for Germany party, or AfD, made significant gains in both elections. I'm Karen Chamas.
2: News and analysis at townhall.com. The Pentagon destroys a small boat in the Caribbean. Correspondent Laura Winters has more.
8: U.S. Southern Command taking out the boat suspected of being used to smuggle drugs. Four people killed as the administration continues to target alleged traffickers in Latin America. To date, at least 231 narco-terrorists killed in 69 strikes along known drug smuggling routes. The president's goal to slow the flow of drugs coming into our country and cut down on deadly overdoses claiming American lives. Laura Winters reporting.
2: 18 suspects who were arrested in the July 2021 killing of Haitian President Jovenel Moïse extradited to the U.S. It marked the end of a drawn-out judicial process in Haiti for a killing that shocked that troubled Caribbean country. U.S. Attorney for the Southern District of Florida, Reading Kionis, said that the suspects will face trial in Florida. More on these stories at townhall.com.
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0: What's going on, everyone? 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
18: Hey, welcome back to The Weekend with Michael Brown. Glad to have you with me. 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You hit that as a preset, and then Monday through Friday, you can stream the weekday program live from 9 to noon Mountain Time. 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We're talking about the risk-free society. So you sort any label into one of these two buckets, and everything kind of goes, oh, it's that aha moment. Let me give you the champion of each of the buckets. Machine one, the sign that cried cancer. The best example on earth is a thing called Proposition 65. Out in California, of course, right. Passed by the voters 40 years ago, 1986. Now, that proposition says that if a business exposes you to any chemical that the state of California and the bureaucrats have decided might cause cancer, it has to give you a warning. Does that sound reasonable? Maybe it does. But here's what it became. That cancer warning is now literally on virtually everything. It's on the parking garage. You drive in, and there's a sign telling you the garage may expose you to chemicals that are known to the state of California to cause cancer. It's on coffee. It's on the Christmas lights. It's on your couch. Maybe you haven't found it yet. Go home and look. It's on the front gate of Disneyland, the happiest place on earth. Well, before you go in, a cancer warning nailed to the turnstile. And you want the punchline? And it's true. You can look it up. After years of lawsuits over whether coffee, the coffee you get at Starbucks or you brew at home, whether that causes cancer, the state of California's own scientists finally issued a rule saying, actually, no, coffee does not require a cancer warning. It then took them about a decade and a small fortune in lawyers, obviously, to officially decide that your morning cup of coffee is just fine. But in the meantime, California's got a decade of the sign warning them that their coffee may cause cancer. So that's the machine one, running exactly as it was designed and wrecking its own purpose in the process. When the cancer warning is on the coffee and on the couch and the parking garage and at Disneyland, what happens? The cancer warning stops meaning anything to anybody, and nobody even looks at it anymore. When everything says, oh my God, cancer, nothing says cancer. They warned you about it so much that they warned you about nothing. That's machine number one. Let's think about machine number two, the labels that are born from fear. Now, the ones that make you laugh out loud, but there's a twist. The government really didn't ever touch most, if almost all of those. Do not iron while wearing shirt. There's a tractor with a label that says, and I promise you this is real, danger, avoid death. Okay, when I finish talking today and finish the program and go back to my car, do I get in the car and do I drive home or not? Because danger, avoid death. Well, I don't think about death every single day. Maybe I should. But there are so many things that all of us do every single day that if we're going to put danger, avoid death, on a label, we might as well just patch it across our forehead. A baby stroller with a little storage pouch, and the pouch says, do not put child in bag. Oh, okay. Gee, I had this extra kid with me, and I couldn't afford the double stroller for the twins. I thought I could just cram the other kid who's smaller into the storage in the back. Huh, guess I can't do that, huh? No senator wrote those. No legislature wrote those. No agency requires those. You know where they come from? They come from fear. You know what the fear is? Come on, you can do this. Think about it. The fear of getting sued. And I'll be straight with you about where that list comes from. Because you should always know who's handing you your outrage. It's collected every single year by a tort reform group up in Michigan. They've got a point of view. They want to rein in lawsuits, and some of the labels that float around the internet are stretched or made up. So I'm only going to use the ones that I could check out. And the ones that check out all have the same birth certificate. No, it's not a rule. It's a lawsuit. It may not even be a real lawsuit. A lawsuit that somebody was afraid of, that there might be a lawsuit around the corner. If I open the door, there might be a lawsuit behind door number 3. And this is the one that surprises people. that ladder we talked about last portion of the program. This is not a step. That one's not a government command either. That one comes from a private industry standard, the kind of thing that a manufacturer of a product adopts, mostly so that if somebody does fall off the top of the ladder, the company's lawyers, the ladder company's lawyers, can hold up the label in court and say, hey, we told so-and-so, we told the dummy that climbed up on the top of the ladder. The ladder label is not there to teach you where the top of the ladder is. My gosh, I'd hope you know where the top of the ladder is. The label is there to protect the company from you. When you decide as you're cleaning out the gutters that, oh, if I just had 3 more inches, so you step onto the very top of the ladder and you lose your balance and you slip and fall. Think Chevy Chase, Christmas Vacation, Chicago, hanging up the Christmas lights. That label is there to protect the company from you. And the food, you may have seen, and this one actually does drive me nuts, and let me just say, for everybody who has a child out there who has an allergy to peanuts, I know it's a real allergy, but have you ever thought why, from the time that you and I were kids until today, peanut allergies kind of went on a trend line that was just kind of slowly, steady, just and all of a sudden just zooms up? Yeah, I know you've seen the label. May contain peanuts on a product that has no peanuts in it whatsoever. But here's the difference that matters. The law does require a company to tell you about an allergen it actually puts in a recipe. So that warning is real and it does save lives. But the may contain, the made in a facility with, that's a hedge. That's a total hedge. That's completely voluntary. Nobody requires that one. That's why it shows up and it disappears without the recipe changing anything. It isn't there to inform you. It's there to protect them from you. Same thing as the latter, right? Now, the next time you see may contain peanuts or made in a facility that may contain peanuts or has peanuts, you'll understand that, oh, they're not trying to protect you. They aren't even trying to protect your child. What they're trying to do is to protect themselves from you. Now, let's think about the playground, the one that the lawyers emptied out. Let me give you one you can see with your own eyes at the park down the street from your house. I can see this at the park that's across the street, perpendicular from where my house is, where whenever my granddaughter's in town, she loves to go over there and play. And every time she does, I come home and I complain to my wife about the playground. So let me give you the one you can see with your own eyes at that park down the street from your house. That's coming up next. It's the Weekend with Michael Brown. Text lines open, 33103, keyword Micro Michael. I'll be right back.
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4: With SRN News, I'm John Scott. Yemen's Houthis say they attacked sensitive sites in the Saudi capital Riyadh on Saturday with missiles and drones hours after flames and a large plume of smoke were seen near the city's main airport. While the Iranian-backed Houthis have launched repeated attacks against Saudi Arabia since July, Saturday appeared to be their first reported strike on Riyadh. An Immigration and Customs Enforcement officer shot and wounded a man during a traffic stop in Austin, Texas, prompting an immediate law enforcement response and a large protest at that scene. He was taken to the hospital. He's listed in serious but stable condition. Reporters from CNN, MS Now, and Politico have been denied access to the White House. The actions escalated President Trump's long-running efforts to restrict news coverage by journalists because of their coverage, which he called fake news. This is SRN News.
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Hey, welcome back to The Weekend with Michael Brown. 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The Situation with Michael Brown. Once you find that, hit that subscribe button. Leave a 5-star review because that helps us spread the podcast out to other people. And then that will automatically load. Once you hit subscribe, it will automatically download all 5 days of the weekday program and the weekend program. So if you miss anything or you want to argue about anything, you can go back and listen to the podcast. So get that done now. Let's go back to the playground. I want you to go find a playground built before about 1985, and then stand next to one built, say, last year, and count what's missing. The tall metal slide that, you remember as a kid, got hot in July. Remember the merry-go-round? You'd spin your friends just as fast as you could until somebody went flying off or until somebody threw up and everybody laughed and joked about it. Yeah, go find that. Or the seesaw. Or remember the high monkey bars over hard-packed dirt? Gone. Completely gone. Almost everywhere in America. Now, some of that came from Machine One, the government. The Federal Consumer Product Safety Commission puts out a, quote, public playground safety handbook. That handbook gets updated all the time. Updated again just last year. But go read the fine print. That handbook is guidance. It's not a law. Nobody voted on it. But watch how guidance turns into a wrecking ball and without ever anybody voting on it. The day a child gets hurt on a merry-go-round, a lawyer will hold up that federal handbook and ask the city, why did you ignore the government's own safety advice? So the city, the school district, the parks department, they all do the calculations, and they rip the merry-go-round out. Machine 1 wrote a suggestion. Machine 2 turned the suggestion into a demolition order. And what does the kid get instead? What does your grandchild or your child get? A plastic panel bolted 6 inches off a rubber mat. And we call it a playground. I always find it interesting when I walk over to the park next to, a block away from our house. When you step off the sidewalk, it's like stepping into, just kind of a rubbery, soft, because it's just, what kills me, I would think the environmentalists would be upset about this. It's made from recycled tires. It's rubber. Yes, rubber that has been sealed and heated and whatever they treated and then covered with some sort of almost cork-looking like material. It's not cork, but it looks kind of like it. And so it's very soft and mushy and squishy. Oh, nobody's going to get hurt. Oh, honey, you fell and hit your elbow. No more alley because, you just kind of went into the rubber. Unbelievable. Now, before you mail me, I know some of you are already reaching for the text line, and I think I know what you're about to type or what you're about to email because people type it or email it every single time. You're going to say, hey, Michael, what about that woman? Remember that woman who spilled the McDonald's coffee and she won millions of dollars? That's the whole problem right there, Michael. Stop. Put your phone down because that case is the one everybody remembers, and almost everybody remembers it wrong. And I'm not going to build an honest argument for you on a story that just simply isn't true. The woman's name was Stella Liebeck, L-I-E-B-E-C-K, Liebeck. The woman was 79 years old. She did not get a little too warm splash on her hand. She got third-degree burns on 6% of her body. She was in the hospital for 8 days. She needed skin grafts. She was partially disabled for 2 complete years. Now, McDonald's, at the time, required all of their coffee held to either 100 to 190 degrees. Now, that's about 20 degrees hotter than the coffee that everybody else was serving. And the company already had hundreds of complaints on file in their offices from people who had been burned.

They come from something worse. They come from a lawsuit nobody ever even has to file. Again, it's the fear of the lawsuit. The fear of the lawsuit behind door number one, two, or three. The lawsuit around the corner. The one thing that we all live in fear of now that, you know, when I was actually practicing law, which I haven't done for years, but when I actually practiced law, clients would come to me. And let's say they wanted to sue somebody. Hey, can I sue them for this? And not trying to be a smart aleck, but I tell them, well, yeah, because you can sue anybody for anything. It just takes a lawyer that's willing to put their license at risk on the line for a frivolous lawsuit and to pay the filing fee and go down. Or you can do it yourself. File your lawsuit pro se, pro bono, do it yourself. Yeah, go have at it. Or be the other side. Hey, can I be sued for this? Can I be sued if I do XYZ? I don't care what XYZ was. My answer was always, yes, you can. Anybody can sue you for anything at any time for any reason. Anybody can sue you at any time for almost no reason. It's gotten just about that bad. But they still have to prove liability. They still have to prove cause and effect. There has to be a causal link between whatever the action or inaction was, and there has to be actual injury damages that they can prove. So when you ask me the question, can I be sued? Of course you can. It's why I wanted you to understand the two machines. The fear of the lawsuit is really driving the second machine. Now, here's how machine two actually works. It's what lawyers call failure to warn. Failure to warn. You boil the rule down, it comes to this. If somebody gets hurt using your product, they can sue you, not just for making a bad product, but for failing to warn the consumer, the person who bought your product, about the danger. And here's the trap. A jury, years later, gets to decide whether the danger was obvious enough, whether you warned enough. So put yourself in the chair of the person who runs either a small company or a gigantic company. What's your safe move? What's the safe move? That is, to warn about everything, every danger, obvious or not, real or ridiculous, smart or stupid, because you cannot be sued for the warning you did put on. You can only be sued for the one that you left off. So the label's not really for you. The label never really was for you. That label is the shield written by a lawyer aimed at another lawyer in a fight that has never even happened yet. You're just the one holding the ladder while the two of them argue over your head, and both of them waiting just to see if you're going to be the one that steps onto the top of the ladder and falls off and becomes a paraplegic and decides to sue the manufacturer of the ladder. One lawyer's looking at it thinking, oh, gee, I can probably get millions in damages. And the other one's thinking, oh, gee, do we have the label on there? That's going to be my defense against the guy who got on the top of the ladder, fell X number of feet, and became a paraplegic. The two lawyers arguing over your head. And who wins? Do I really need to answer this one? The tort bar wins. The personal injury lawyers, the trial lawyers win. Not necessarily with a verdict. They win one settlement at a time. That's the payoff. It's the Weekend with Michael Brown. Text line's open, 33103. Hang tight. Be right back.

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5: Welcome back to Weekend with Michael Brown. 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So, who wins over these lawsuits? Well, the tort bar wins, one settlement at a time. The compliance industry wins, one consultant at a time. And you lose twice. Huh? Yes, you lose once because you get treated like a toddler who's never seen a ladder. And you lose again because the one warning that might have actually saved your life, the real one, the one that actually matters, is now buried in a landfill of stupid ones that you've learned over time to ignore. Now, because we brought up lawyers, let me make the other side's case. And then let me rip it apart. They'll tell you the warnings save lives. And they're probably right. They'll tell you that somewhere out there is a parent who genuinely didn't know a thin plastic bag could suffocate a child. And that one warning might be the difference. I don't know. They're telling you a warning costs a penny and a funeral costs everything. So why not warn? That's cheap insurance. And you know what? On the warnings that carry real information, legitimate information, I'm not going to argue with a word of that. The poison symbol, for example, or the high voltage sign. Those labels, the label that tells you this box actually contains peanuts and your kid is allergic, that's going to save a life. Nobody on this side of that microphone is against those, but here's what the argument misses every single time. Those warnings work because they're rare. The skull and crossbones means something precisely, because you never see it on orange juice, do you? You never see it anywhere. In fact, if you see the skull and crossbones, you immediately know, oops, that's serious. The second that you put, if you put the skull and crossbones on everything, then you made everything safe or worthless. You didn't add safety. You just added to the noise. And a real danger, a real one, is now hiding in that noise wearing the same yellow triangle as the do not iron while wearing shirt. When you warn about everything, you've warned about nothing. That's not safety. That's the paperwork of safety. And before I get on my high horses, as if I haven't been already, let me tell you something about myself. So you know I'm not throwing rocks from a clean house. You know that I ran FEMA. I ran the risk agency. And when the country wanted somebody to worry professionally about the worst thing that could happen on any given Tuesday, that was at my desk. And I've signed my name to more cover your tail, warn about everything, check the box paperwork than any honest man should ever have to admit to. So I know exactly why that letter says this is not a step. I've been in the room where those decisions get made. And somewhere a lawyer told somebody it had to be there. And somebody who just wanted to sell a letter said, fine, put it on there, and moved on with his day. That's how every one of these gets born. Not from malice, but from fear and from the path of least resistance. The government cannot make the risk go away. It can't. Nobody can. For example, go back to FEMA. The flood's still coming. The fires are still coming. The ladder is still tall. All the warnings in the world don't lower the water by a single inch. With all that warning, all it does is something quieter, and I think a lot worse. A whole lot worse. It tells you every single day, in 1,000 little labels, that somebody else is responsible for keeping you safe. And the problem I have is that I think most people in the country start to believe it. This gets back to the thesis of the entire hour, the risk-free society. You really do start to believe that somehow we can live in a risk-free society. I don't think that we can. And quite honestly, I don't think you want to. Can you imagine living in a country, or in a world for that matter, where there is no risk? You would never go hiking. You would never go to the beach. You'd never get on an airplane. You'd never drive a car. You'd never take the steps, but you'd never take the elevator either. You wouldn't go to work. You would sit at home, but oh my gosh, COVID taught us that, oh, but if you get within 6 feet of somebody, they might be carrying something and they might give it off to you. So you'll turn into a hermit in your house and you'll tell the Uber Eats just, oh, leave it on the porch, leave it on the deck, leave it on the front door. That warning becomes quieter and it becomes worse because of that. Because it tells you every single day in 1,000 little labels that somebody else is responsible for keeping you safe. And when you start to believe it, that's the point that you end up. And the muscle that you need on the day that, say, oh, the flood really comes, or the fires really start to spread, or the tornado's coming, or the blizzard is coming, or the earthquake warning has happened, or whatever it might be, the judgment, the nerve, the plain resilience, that muscle has been sitting in foam padding for 20, 30, 40, 50 years, and it has completely forgotten how to catch you. That's the country that talked two-thirds of itself into the robot apocalypse. Not a country of cowards, a country that got told on 10,000 labels every single day, everywhere you went, even on the cup of coffee. Oh my gosh, it's going to cause cancer. Until finally everybody realized, hey, coffee is not going to cause cancer. We're just fooling ourselves. I often think about the cigarette packages. Skull and crossbones, right? May lead to your death. Yes. Getting into my car may lead to my death. Now, I know, not a perfect analogy, but nonetheless, think about it. Smoking cigarettes, we know, can cause lung cancer. Notice what I said. Can cause lung cancer. Because you know as well as I know, there are people out there that we all know who have smoked their entire lives, and they live to be 100 years old, and they don't die of cancer. They die of, oh, I don't know, congestive heart failure. Or they fall off a ladder. Or they drink themselves to death. And they die from cirrhosis of the liver. Nothing to do with the cigarette, at least directly. But yet, that warning may cause cancer is there, and people still smoke. A group of people, a nation, who can't be trusted with a ladder, won't be trusted with much of anything, and won't trust themselves with much either. I think that's the real cost. That's the country that talked two-thirds of itself into that fear of AI, artificial intelligence. I don't think we're a country of cowards, not yet anyway, but a country that gets told on 10,000 labels that fear is the responsible setting and finally believed it is a people that really cannot be trusted with the latter, who really cannot be trusted with much, and who certainly won't trust themselves with much of anything either. There's a real cost to that, and it never shows up on the label. So I want your help with something. Doesn't cost you anything, but your phone or your laptop, maybe 30 seconds. I want you to find the dumbest, most obvious, most insulting warning label within arm's reach of wherever you're sitting right now, or as you go about your week this week, and I want you to either capture a photo of that on your phone or remember what it says, because I want you to do one of two things. I want you, you know, and I guarantee you, right, there's one close right now. Maybe it's in your kitchen, it's in your garage, it's in your car, the thing you bought last week. Snap a picture of it. If you snap a picture of it, send that to me in an email. Send it to michaelbrown@iheartmedia.com. michaelbrown@iheartmedia.com. Or if you don't snap a picture, you can always just email me what it says, or you can text me too. Now, you can't text the photo, but you can text me what the label says. I want to collect those because I want to put them up where everybody can see them. So there's your job. Yeah, I don't usually give you a homework assignment, but I did today. Hey, everybody, thanks for listening. Have a great weekend. I'll see you next weekend.

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10: News this hour from Town Hall. I'm John Scott. The conflict between Saudi Arabia and Iran-backed Houthi forces has sharply escalated after a missile attack targeted Riyadh and Saudi oil infrastructure. Although Saudi Arabia said the missile was intercepted, explosions and a fire were reported near Riyadh's airport, while the Houthis claim responsibility for attacks on sensitive sites in Riyadh and Aramco facilities in Yanbu. The United States advising Americans to reconsider travel to the region. As artificial intelligence panic grows, one prominent Trump advisor urging the administration not to overreact.
11: Anthropic CEO Dario Amodei warns that advanced AI may pose serious risks. But David Sachs pushes back, arguing companies shouldn't use fear to demand cartels or government approval before launching products. Sachs says existing antitrust and product liability laws are enough, and that Washington should avoid unnecessary regulation. The bigger danger, he says, may be falling behind China. For President Trump, the message is simple. Keep America innovating and let Congress handle the rest. Richard Boyd reporting.
10: The White House says its government-wide fraud crackdown is delivering major results for major American taxpayers. Bernie Bennett has more.
12: The Trump administration's fiscal year 2026 task force docket reports some $245 billion in estimated fraud recovery since January of 2025. Officials say just under $63 billion in fraud was stopped on an annualized basis, with $59 billion recovered through indictments and settlements. The docket lists 25 documented actions, including charges, suspensions, and new policies. Bernie Bennett reporting.
10: And a big Sunday night football matchup, Kansas City and Indianapolis. In overtime, in Kansas City, the Chiefs pull it out in overtime over the Colts, 33-30. More on these stories from townhall.com.
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10: The Texas Department of Transportation has paused issuing permits for flock cameras and other automated license plate readers along state roads.
14: The decision, directed by Governor Greg Abbott, doesn't affect cameras already installed. The agency confirmed the pause on Thursday. The cameras scan vehicles to compile license plate data, raising privacy concerns. Abbott's late August order blocked state funding for these cameras, leading to hundreds being shut down. City councils and county commissions have also unplugged cameras due to privacy concerns and misuse by law enforcement. Keith Peters reporting.
10: Archaeologists in San Antonio doing excavation work have apparently found a second Battle of the Alamo cannonball connected to the 1836 conflict with Mexico. The cannonball appears to be largely undisturbed since that battle nearly two centuries ago. News at townhall.com. James Tallarico's lead in the Texas Senate may not be as strong as the media suggests. And new questions are putting his campaign under pressure. Bob Agnew with details.
15: Some political observers are challenging a Siena poll showing Tallarico ahead of Ken Paxton, citing its small sample size. They question Tallarico's claims of rejecting billionaire and dark money, pointing to high dollar donors and Hollywood fundraisers. And an undercover video appears to show a pro-Tallarico PAC paying organizers $25 per voter contacted, raising possible legal concerns. Paxton is demanding answers as the Texas Senate battle heats up. Bob Agnew reporting.
10: Several of the nation's largest left-leaning voter engagement and racial justice organizations facing steep funding shortfalls, staffing cutbacks. Their financial woes surfacing just as voting is getting underway in the midterm election. More on these stories at townhall.com.
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28: This is Lee Habib, and this is Our American Stories, the show where America is the star and the American people. Up next, a story about beards. They're all the rage these days. Take a look around, from hip urbanites to rustic outdoorsmen. Facial hair is everywhere. Christopher Olsden Moore makes the case that today's bearded renaissance is part of a centuries-long cycle in which facial hairstyles have varied in response to changing ideals of masculinity. He's the author of Beards and Men, the revealing history of facial hair. Let's take a listen.
29: I think we all have a curiosity about it. And I've always wondered in the back of my mind what is going on. And when I got serious about researching this matter for the courses I teach, I was unable to find anything solid. So I decided, gee, I better do some work on this. One of the things I discovered in my research is that shaving is as old as civilization itself, maybe even older. We can't be sure. Men have been altering their facial hair for a very long time for a number of reasons. Ancient Egyptians and Mesopotamians, the founders of our Western civilization, shaved their faces. And the evidence shows that this is because of an association with cleanliness and holiness. This would be elite men shaving to show their superiority to the ordinary run of men. There were also times in empires in the ancient world when men contrastingly grew magnificent, styled beards. And this was particularly true when the ruling class promoted a warrior image of strength, such as in Babylon and Persia and ancient Greece. But the Greeks changed course under the influence of Alexander the Great in the 300s BC. He thought of himself as a new godlike hero, so he shaved himself to imitate how the artists of the day portrayed the gods, that is to say, eternally youthful and beardless. Greek men imitated this heroic style and passed it on to the Romans, so shaving prevailed for the next 400 years. First, there was a return to beards in the later Roman Empire, but after the fall of Rome, the church in Western Europe promoted shaving for men of the cloth as a sign of order, piety, goodness. After 1300, this style was adopted overall by the laity as well. And when, with the Renaissance at the end of the 1400s, there was also a renaissance of beards in reaction against this churchly and spiritual association of shaving. Men at this time, even many of the clergy, wanted to assert a more natural and worldly masculinity in contrast with the more retiring and spiritual medieval ideal. There was a new emphasis at that time on orderliness and discipline. This time not controlled by the church, but the courts, the royal courts. One should look especially at the court of Louis XIV in France in the late 1600s, where they promoted a very stylized, very elaborate and urbane style of dress, including silk stockings, ribbons, lace, big wigs, and a clean-shaven face. And by the way, to wear a big wig, you had to shave your head also.
0: Ooh, ouch, ouch, ooh, ouch, ooh, ooh, ouch!
29: It was all very disciplined and orderly, indicating that a true gentleman was refined rather than natural. That style was copied everywhere, including in America. If you look at our founding fathers, you will see that they also sported the stockings, the wigs, the shaven faces, according to the style of the European courts. The French Revolution helped to bring beards back. Men were interested in the idea of freedom and feeling less inclined to be orderly and disciplined, but there were also excesses in the revolution. So many feared too much democracy and lawlessness. As a result, most respectable men in the early 19th century avoided beards and its association with radicalism, whereas naturally, the radicals, like Karl Marx, proudly embraced facial hair as a sign of freedom and opposition to bourgeois respectability. There is a noticeable upsurge in beards in all kinds of places, especially Hollywood, sports, and the streets of the cities. I think that for the younger generation, there's a need to rebalance the masculine presentation and put forward a more physical masculinity, and a beard is one of the ways to do that. When I look over time, I see a pattern. You can think of masculinity in all times and places as a sort of balance. And at certain times, culture tries to shift that balance one way or the other. There has to be some kind of mix of cultural discipline and conformity to authority and the norm on the one hand. And on the other hand, a push towards independence and individualism. When culture demands order and conformity, we see the emergence of a shaven order. Facial hair is always associated with the inverse, that is, independence and individualism against the norm. Take the 60s, for example, when facial hair was an emblem of youthful rebellion against the establishment, while the establishment, that is, governments and corporations like McDonald's and Disney, for example, fought back with strict regulations against facial hair. I think today facial hair is appealing for similar reasons, though perhaps not so much against the establishment as such, as it is to present a stronger, better defined masculinity at a time when gender is contested and ill-defined, and individual men are feeling increasingly uncertain in their identity as individuals and as men.
28: And a terrific job on the production and editing by our own Greg Hengler. And a special thanks to Christopher Oldstone Moore, whose book is Of Beards and Men, The Revealing History of Facial Hair. And my goodness, we can just look at U.S. presidents. They had facial hair, Lincoln on down, and then all of a sudden, they didn't have facial hair. It's been a long time since we've had a president with a beard. But maybe soon. The story of beards. The rich, complicated, and amusing history. Here on Our American Stories.

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0: And we return to Our American Stories. Harry Gossard was an American jazz trumpeter who played from the 1930s all the way to 1980. Today we're going to hear from his son, George, sharing some memories he holds about his father's time in the big band lifestyle.
10: I grew up in Warren, Michigan, a blue-collar city just north of Detroit. It's the automobile capital of the world. At one time, Warren had more factories than any other city in the entire country. Except for my dad, it seemed as if every kid that I knew when I was growing up had a dad who worked on the assembly line for one of the big three car companies. Even though my dad didn't directly work for GM, Ford, or Chrysler, he did help its workers relax during their time off with his unusual and playful profession that he sometimes referred to as work. Harry Gossard was a big band musician, and a very good one at that. My dad truly enjoyed soothing the ears off of the residents of Metro Detroit with his hot lips and cool trumpet. From what I understand, he was one of the best trumpet players in the country. Harry Gozzard was born on a farm in Shelburne, Ontario, Canada. In 1924, at 8 years of age, he, his parents, and three siblings migrated to Detroit. He dropped out of high school when he was just a teenager and began traveling around the country tooting his trumpet. I'm not certain, but I think it was the Sam Donahue Orchestra who asked my dad to drop out of school and join their band. For all I know, my grandparents were diametrically opposed to him doing so. Nevertheless, he did it anyway. He was one of the fortunate few musicians who was able to record a few record albums during his musical career. My dad's fame, if you will, was even noticed by some people who I never thought of as being a fan of his. I still remember when my kindergarten teacher, Mrs. Mitchell, came up to me during class one day and told me how much she enjoyed watching and listening to my dad perform at the Elmwood Casino the previous night. The Elmwood was a premier nightclub for the residents of Metro Detroit and Southern Ontario. It was located just across the Detroit River in the beautiful city of Windsor. Many well-known entertainers performed there. Sammy Davis Jr., Ann Margaret, Tony Bennett, Bob Newhart, Patti Page, and Tom Jones were some of the celebs that my dad worked with. Although my dad retired from the big band way of life when I was very young, there were a few times that I had the opportunity to watch him perform live on stage. During the 1960s, he played on the St. Clair and the Columbia riverboats. The St. Clair and the Columbia transported excited passengers down the Detroit River to the locally famous Boblo Island Amusement Park. The cruise was about a two-hour-long voyage that originated from Detroit. Cruising down the Detroit River while watching my dad play his trumpet before a live audience of hundreds of people and getting to play all day at Boblo was probably one of the coolest things that I ever did when I was a kid. Another cool memory that I have of my dad performing was the time when he played in the band for the Alkaline Day celebration at Tiger Stadium. It was on August 2, 1970. The legendary singer-songwriter Mel Torme, nicknamed the Velvet Fog, sang "Thanks for the Memory." Due to the fact that my dad brought my mom and all of us kids to that memorable baseball game, he was late getting to the stadium. I have seven siblings. As you can imagine, getting a large family the size of ours ready for a notable event like that was a monumental task. I vividly remember the commotion going on that particular day. It was reminiscent of the scene in the first Home Alone movie where they were all rushing around to get ready for their big flight to Paris. Long story short, in order to kick off the festivities for Alkaline's big day, the band and a sold-out crowd of 50,000 anxious fans had to wait a few moments for their tardy trumpeter to arrive. The absolute coolest memory that I have of my dad performing was the time when he played at the Grand Hotel. It's a ritzy hotel that is situated on picturesque Mackinac Island. Even to this day, it still happens to be a great place to visit. When I was about 10 years old, my dad played two back-to-back stints there in the summertime. Since Mackinac Island was located roughly 300 miles away from where we lived, he unfortunately had to leave my mom and all of his children at home for the summer. To commute back and forth every weekend was simply out of the question. Greatly missing him during the second summer, my brother Greg and I drove all the way up there to visit him for a few days. Actually, we first drove to Mackinac City. From there, we hopped on a high-speed ferry and cruised to the island. The 8-mile journey across beautiful Lake Huron took only about 20 to 30 minutes. However, it was not without incident. At about 8 o'clock in the morning, my brother and I arrived at the boat dock parking lot. As soon as we got out of his cool Caprice Classic, we both unconcernedly noticed that it was very foggy out on the lake. Since my brother and I were nautical novices at the time, we had no idea that cruising on a large body of water in a heavy, dense fog was considered to be a maritime hazard. To my brother and me, though, that fog was no big deal. So we just went up to the ticket counter and bought our ferry fare to the island. About 10 minutes after the ferry left the dock, we heard several really loud horn blasts coming from our vessel and several other loud blasts that were coming from another vessel, which seemed to be too close for comfort. All of a sudden, the captain of the ferry turned the wheel very hard to port or to the left, seemingly trying to avoid a collision with another boat. The captain turned the ship's wheel so hard that the window that my brother and I were sitting next to was completely submerged. Right about then, our own common sense began to let us know that something was dreadfully wrong with this picture. Fortunately, though, a few minutes later, the ferry seemed to level out and return to its normal operating procedure. I immediately began to turn my head from side to side. Much to my surprise, while looking out the starboard side window, I noticed the stern of a massive freighter that was only about 100 yards away from us. Apparently, the captain of our vessel almost broadsided a very large freighter. Who knows, perhaps the freighter we nearly collided with was the legendary SS Edmund Fitzgerald. Hey, it could have been. More than likely, though, it probably wasn't. Nevertheless, this legend of mine will not only live on from the Chippewa on down, but with every other individual who loves a seaworthy story. As soon as we safely arrived on Mackinac Island, our dad happily greeted us at the boat dock. He then took us for a stroll down Main Street. We immediately began to experience what it was like to live in an earlier age of long ago. No cars were permitted on that island at the time. At first, it was very strange not being able to hear the sound of one single motor. However, I did get used to it real quick. Actually, it was rather nice not hearing the sounds of motors, horns, and squealing tires for a few days. Since there wasn't any motor vehicles to travel around in, we either had to walk, ride a bike, or ride in a horse-drawn carriage in order to get around the island. The night that I saw my dad play in the majestic Grand Hotel Ballroom was really special. I felt like I was in an old 1940s movie. There were people all over that ballroom who were dressed up in formal attire as they danced to the swinging beat of the big band sound. All in all, that pleasant memory of my dad, as well as every other pleasant one, is something that I'll cherish forever.
0: And great job on the production by Madison Derricott. And a special thanks to George Gossard for sharing the story of his musician father, Harry, sharing with us, most importantly, the gigs. Because that's what you remember if you have a musician parent, the gigs. And the gigs were, my goodness, of every variety and kind, from steamboats to casinos to the Grand Hotel at Mackinac Island. And if you have never been to Mackinac Island in Michigan, take a family trip there over the summer. It may be one of the most beautiful places in America. The story of Harry Gossard, as told by his son George, here on Our American Stories.
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0: American Stories. Up next, a story from Dexter, Iowa, about an infamous event that still lives on in the town. Here's our own Monty Montgomery with a story.
23: The town of Dexter, Iowa is tiny but rich in history. And on July 23, 1933, it hosted a shootout between a massive posse and perhaps the most infamous group of outlaws to ever roam the United States. Here's Rod Stanley with more.
24: It's mind-boggling to me to try to figure out why people are fascinated with Bonnie and Clyde. And I mean, they were outlaws, they were murderers, they were thieves, they were thugs. You name it, they did. I mean, as far as the criminal aspect of it. But I think part of the deal was that 22 and 23 years old, they were young. It's during the Depression. People didn't have any money. People looked at Bonnie and Clyde as Robin Hoods. Steal from the banks. It took my land, took all my money, took everything away from me, but go ahead and rob the bank because we don't have anything there anymore anyway. And you know, and the other thing, they were male and female. Bonnie and Clyde were from Texas. Bonnie Parker was an A student, honor roll student. Got A's in school, very good writer, poetress, all that stuff. She did really well. She quit school when she was 16 years old, though. She got a job as a waitress, but she married a fella by the name of Roy Thornton. I always said Bonnie didn't have very good taste in men because within 6 months, Roy was in jail. I think she is one of those girls that, you know, and I taught school for 35 years, and I saw this quite frequently, that good girl, bad boy. I'm going to change this bad boy, you know, and it's like, you know, yeah, right, you're going to change him. go ahead and try if you want to. But anyway, she actually got a tattoo, which back in this day, that was pretty risque. I mean, she had a heart right above her right knee. It said Roy and Bonnie forever, and forever 6 months.
23: Because Bonnie Parker would soon turn her attention to Clyde Barrow. She met him at a friend's house in 1930.
24: They saw each other across the room from what I've read and understand, and they kind of looked at each other, and it's like, yeah, I think there's something there. So they hooked up, and Clyde got in trouble, got put in jail. Bonnie put a gun around her waist. I don't know how she'd fastened their elastic or belt or something, and got in into the jail, gave him the gun. He broke out. They caught him. They put him in the state pen down in Texas. And then Bonnie and Clyde's mother started petitioning the governor of Texas to let him out because he was a good boy. And they got enough, they sent enough letters and so on that finally they did let him go. And that's when Bonnie and Clyde, and this was in 1932, and that's when this era of Bonnie and Clyde lasted from 1932 to 1934. The gang was Bonnie, Clyde, Buck, his brother, Blanche, his wife, and there was a teenager, his name was W.D. Jones, 17 years old, and he was running with them.
23: And their favorite target was small town banks for a few pretty simple reasons.
24: It was easy pickings because most of those towns, there was one police officer. And most of the time it was a constable who worked nights and then slept the first 4 or 5 hours in the day. And that's usually when they came, like at 9 o'clock in the morning, that's when they were knocking on the door of the bank to rob the bank. So it was easy pickings, it was easy to get away. Most policemen, cars that they had, weren't going to be able to keep up with Clyde. Clyde loved V8 Fords. He's always looking for an advantage over the police, and they'd go 85 miles an hour. We have a letter back here that he actually wrote to Henry Ford. And basically it says, "Dear Mr. Ford,
1: while I still have got breath in my lungs, I will tell you what a dandy car you make. I have drove Fords exclusively when I could get away with one. For sustained speed and freedom from trouble, the Ford has got every other car skinned. And even if my business hasn't been strictly legal, it don't hurt anything to tell you what a fine car you got in the V8. Yours truly, Clyde Champion Barrow."
24: They were all over down south. I mean, they were in Texas, they were in Oklahoma, they were in Arkansas. They happened to be in Platte City, Missouri before they came to Iowa, and there was a shootout there. I don't think at that point in time they were really trying to get away from anybody, but they were hoping that they could just stay and relax and for a few days and then go on their merry way. They were in a motor hotel. They had places you stayed, and then there was a garage in between the two units where you parked your cars. The manager of that hotel was suspicious because whoever these people were put newspapers up on the windows. And so he called the police, and then they called the people in Kansas City, and they came out and they basically surrounded the place, and they had to shoot their way out. And on their way out, Brother Buck got shot right in the forehead, and it took off a 4-inch piece of his head. It didn't kill him though. Blanche got a big chunk of glass in her eyes. They were trying to get away. They were really, really lucky to get out of Platte City alive. We think they came up Highway 169 out of Missouri. They stopped at Mount Air, Iowa, which is on the border. They actually stopped at a country store there. It was called Caledonia, and they bought like lunch meat and food and so on to eat. They actually stopped north of Mount Air at a creek. Clyde actually took mud from the creek and filled in the bullet holes of the car to make it less distinguishable. They came up Highway 169 to Adel, came across on, we think, Highway 6. Dexfield Park is 3 miles north of Dexter. And this park is out in the middle of nowhere, basically the campground was. There was a half a mile lane going back to it, and it was thick timber and brush in a cleared out area where they ended up. We don't know for sure how Clyde knew about it. They're hanging out, but they start coming into Dexter. There's strangers all the time that come to Dexter. And the people at Dexter, they saw Clyde starting to come into town, and Bonnie was usually with him. You have to understand, that's the reason why they spent lots and lots of time in Iowa. Well, it isn't hard to figure out. When they were in Iowa, nobody knew who they were. Down in Texas, people knew who they were, and if they were hanging around down there, somebody was gonna turn them into the police. Shoot, Clyde went into this clothing store, this Myron Williams clothing store, and the guy that waited on him was the town constable, John Love. John Love didn't even know who he was. John Love said that this slight thin guy comes into his store, ends in the store, and Clyde Barrow was 5'7", 135 pounds. Bonnie Parker was 4'9", 95 pounds. So they weren't very big people. But anyway, John says this guy comes in, and he comes up to the counter, and he asks John about buying shirts. He wants to buy some shirts, and John said, we have about three or four different kinds of shirts. John said, this guy said, I want Arrow shirts. It was the most expensive brand. And John looked at Clyde, not knowing it was Clyde Barrow, and says, well, those are a dollar and a quarter a piece. And John said, this guy said, I don't care how much it costs. I got the money to pay for them. He said, I want size 14 regular. So he got four shirts, and he got a belt and maybe a pair of pants and whatever. And John looked at him and said, you want me to wrap this stuff up for you? And he said, that'd be great. And

They were 5'7 and 4'9 respectively. Huh, that is a shock. They were outlaws, murderers, thieves, thugs, 22 or 23, but the people of the time looked at them as Robin Hoods because they were stealing money from banks that had foreclosed on people during the Great Depression. Plus, they were a glamorous couple, or at least seemed so from the outside. When we come back, more of the story of Bonnie and Clyde here on Our American Stories.

0: What's going on, everyone? 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
3: And we continue with Our American Stories and our story of Bonnie and Clyde in Dexter, Iowa. When we last left off, Rod Stanley of the Dexter Museum was telling us a little bit about who Bonnie and Clyde were and how they ended up in this small town. At first, nobody knew who they were, but they would soon be discovered. Let's continue with the story.
4: And the guy that discovered them was a fellow by the name of Henry Nye, and he was a farmhand. He was hunting blackberries, and he saw five people sitting around a campfire. He saw bloody bandages and shirts hanging up, and he said, I just kept right on walking. He said, those people look pretty rough, and he said, I just kept walking back to my wherever I lived. And when he got home, he called John Love, the constable, said, there's some pretty rough people out here in this campground. You need to come out and evict them. And John says, I don't have any jurisdiction 3 miles north of Dexter. I just have my jurisdiction around here. He said, I'll come out with my binoculars and we'll take a look to see what they have. And John did go out there and said that he saw five people and two cars. And they actually had made a car shopping trip, stolen a second car because Brother Buck, with that head wound, had to lay down, had took up the whole back seat, and they wanted a backup car, but they've stolen another V8 Ford from a guy by the name of Ed Stoner. He saw five people, then he comes back and he calls the county sheriff, a fellow by the name of Clint Nee. And he calls Clint Nee up and asks him, is there any, you got any rumors about outlaws in the area, gangs? And he said, well, we've been hearing things about the Barrel Gang might be around. And John Love said, well, you better bring your heavy artillery over to Dexter because I think we got the Barrel Gang out north of Dexter. Then that was on a Sunday evening, and I don't know how many people were in the posse. I often said that I wish there would have been a sign-up sheet where people signed in. Probably, I'm guessing, between 50 and 75 people showed up. When the posse was gathering up here north of town, guess who was coming in to get his takeouts for the evening? Clyde Barrell. And Clyde Barrell saw the crowd. And Clyde Barrell was one of those guys, he had great intuition. I mean, he had a great sense of what, you know, what was going on. I've often wondered what he was thinking when he saw that group of people gathering there, and maybe, you know, he was thinking, well, I don't know, this might not be very good. What's happening there? But he came into the restaurant and bought his five takeouts, and the guy that worked there was a fellow by the name of Jesse Ross, and Jesse Ross was the mayor of Dexter when I was growing up, and he was the cook in this restaurant, and this is his story, and he said that this guy came in, got the five takeout meals, but he bought a package of hot dogs. And he said he put them on top of the meat counter and got his meals and stuff, and he started walking out the door, and he forgot his hot dogs. And so Jesse said, I got out behind the counter, and he said, I hollered at him, hey. And he said, this guy turned around, I thought I was gonna get shot, Jesse said. And he said, you forgot your wieners. So Clyde came back and picked up his hot dogs, and on his way he went. Posse's plan was to go out there, surround them on three sides, come in on three sides, which they did. The only way out was the timber, the thick brush to the back of the campground. They had their two cars there, and at 5:45 that morning, the posse went out there and they surrounded them on three sides, and they got close enough. The guy that took over the posse was a fellow by the name of Charles Rags Riley, and he was a state policeman from Des Moines. He was kind of the leader of the pack, and he got close enough where he could see the people, and they were around, had the seats pulled out of the car, and they were sitting around the campfire, and one guy was roasting something, or had something was roasting, they thought, well, a sausage or a hot dog over the fire. And he was in this V of this tree, and he was close enough, and he hollered at him and said, put down your guns, put up your hands. The guy with the hot dog threw it down and grabbed a rifle, and the next thing he knows, it's World War I breaking out. Riley got shot, grazed behind the right. That was the only member of the posse that got wounded. There was only one person. Whoever was shooting, they shot over the posse. And this posse, of course, when they heard this cannons going off, they dove down in the brush. Clyde wanted to get in the car. He did get all five people in the car. Clyde didn't want to shoot out. Clyde's not going to surrender. I mean, if he surrendered, he's going to see Mr. Sparky, the electric chair, because he's already killed people. And he starts up, and the posse's up and shooting. They're shooting at the car. They're shooting at the people in the car. Clyde gets shot in the shoulder, swerves the car. The bumper of the car gets hung up on a tree stump. W.D. Jones and him try to get it lifted off. They can't. They jump out of the car, all of them jump out of the car, they head to the second car. The police, the posse, had shot the tires out, couldn't drive it. So Bonnie, Clyde, W.D. Jones head to the woods. Now they're out in the middle of Dallas County, Iowa, no car, no place to go, and they're thinking, wow, you know, this is kind of hopeless. And so they cross the river and they keep looking around, and up on like northeast of them, they see a farmhouse, and that's where they head. And so they end up at this farmhouse. And the people who own the farmhouse are the Feller family, Valley Feller and his family. And he had a son, Marvell, and this is Marvell's story. Marvell was 19 years old at the time, and him and his dad, Valley, and his uncle, Walt Spillers, were going down to get the cows. And he said, my dog, Rex the German Shepherd, was on the cornfield side of the lot, and he was barking at something, and he said, pretty soon I saw this slight, muddy, bloody guy come up to the fence, and this guy hollered at Marvell and said, call the dog off or I'm gonna kill him right here. And so Marvell ran over and he pulled the dog back, looked up, and he said, I had a .45 pointed at my head. Clyde said, the laws have shot the hell out of us. Do you have any cars? And Marvell said, well, actually we have three cars, but only one runs. He said, two of them were on blocks. Because of the depression, he said we couldn't fix it. But Marvell said, we had just bought this 1929 Plymouth. Just got it. But anyway, so Clyde says, well, that's good. We're going to have to use that car. And he said he turned around and whistled, and here comes the teenager, W.D., carrying Bonnie up out of the cornfield. And in the meantime, Marvell's mother came out of the house with the daughter, Louise, and she was coming down to tell her husband, Valley, that she had gotten a phone call to be on the lookout for outlaws in the valley. And then the outlaws were leading her husband and son and brother up to the farmyard. And so she starts back to the house, and Clyde tells Marvell to holler at her, tell her to come back. We're not gonna get the police involved at this point. They're all in the farmyard, wants another car. It's over in the garage, get it out. So they got the 29 Plymouth out. He said W.D. and Bonnie got in the back seat. Clyde got in the front. He said the only person doing any talking at all was Clyde, and Clyde was apologizing for having to steal your car, because he said, I know how important it is to you have a car. He says, but my life depends on it today. He told Marvell that he would be back to pay Marvell for the car. Marvell had a great sense of humor, because one of the last times I talked to him, he said, yeah, Rod, he said, I checked my mailbox for 77 years. He said, I never got a damn thing from Clyde Barrell. But anyway, so they're in the car, and Marvell said, they just sat there. And Marvell went to the window and said, why aren't you leaving? Clyde said, told Marvell, and Clyde, like I said, he's a great driver. He knew how to drive. He told Marvell, I said, I don't know how to shift the gears in this Plymouth. So Marvell had to get into the Plymouth and show him the gear sequence. But Marvell showed him, so Clyde, it's like a half a mile lane out to the road, ended up going over to Redfield, ended up wrecking that car in Polk City, Iowa, which was like 35 miles away. They ended up, according to W.D. Jones, down in Mississippi to rehab all these injuries and the things that happened to him. Of course, Buck and Blanche got caught and so on. In May of 1934, they were killed in Gibson, Louisiana. You know, they deserved what they got. I mean, like I said, they killed 13 people, nine police officers, and they knew eventually that they were going to get killed. I mean, Bonnie had just written a poem like 2 weeks ahead of this about, you know, how they were going to go down together.
0: They don't think they're too tough or desperate. They know that the law always wins. They've been shot at before, but they do not ignore that death is the wages of sin. Someday they'll go down together, and they'll bury them side by side. To few it'll be grief, to the law a relief, but it's death for Bonnie and Clyde.
3: And a special thanks to Shadrach Straley for the pre-production, Robbie Davis and Madison Martin for providing supporting voiceovers, and Monty Montgomery for the post-production. And a special thanks to Rod Stanley, and he runs the Dexter Museum in Dallas County, Iowa. And we learn about Bonnie that she loved bad boys. And she married one, and that was 6 months, and then married another. And in the end, from 1932 to 34, they had their time. But as she said in her final poem, death is the wages of sin. She was wise beyond her years. The story of Bonnie and Clyde, here on Our American Stories.
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19: News this hour from Town Hall. I'm John Scott. Two of the world's most powerful leaders meet in Washington this week.
20: President Trump is scheduled to host Chinese President Xi at the White House this Thursday. He's expected to greet him as his plane lands at Joint Base Andrews on Wednesday. Topics to be discussed between the two world leaders reportedly include trade, Iran, oil, and AI.
19: That's correspondent Laura Winters. President Trump says his plans for a memorial arch will include a military facility. More from Jennifer King.
16: President Trump is now saying the 250-foot triumphal arch he wants to build in Washington will also serve a defense purpose. In a social media post, he says it would become a top-grade military complex able to store ammunition and host drones and snipers on the roof and plaza areas. He claims to be acting at the, quote, strong request of the military. The U.S. Commission of Fine Arts approved the arch proposal this week, but it faces legal opposition. Three Vietnam veterans and an architectural historian have filed a lawsuit to stop construction, saying the project lacks required congressional authorization and would block sight lines between the Lincoln Memorial and Arlington National Cemetery. Jennifer King, Washington.
19: President Trump creating a new AI force and plans to appoint an artificial intelligence czar to oversee the effort. The goal to protect America's leadership in AI while making sure the industry does not engage in harmful or illegal practices. Republicans heading into the final stretch of the midterm election campaign with a historic financial advantage. And party leaders say that momentum could help them expand their majority in the House of Representatives. The National Republican Congressional Committee announcing it raised $13.5 million in August, outraising its Democratic counterpart, the Democratic Congressional Campaign Committee, by $1.5 million during the month. More on these stories from townhall.com.
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19: A lawsuit claims four AI developers agreed to a coordinated shutdown effort. Correspondent Mike Hippen with the update.
22: The lawsuit claims leading AI companies made an illegal deal to slow the pace of development. The lawsuit names Anthropic, OpenAI, SpaceX AI, and Google. It alleges they agreed to coordinate slowdown efforts and that doing so reduces the value consumers get for paid AI subscriptions. The four named plaintiffs all pay for AI subscriptions. The lawsuit says on September 12th, Anthropic CEO Dario Amodei published an essay urging industry-wide cooperation on decelerating advancements in favor of enhanced safety measures. It says the leaders of the four companies publicly responded in agreement. Representatives for those companies have not commented. I'm Mike Hempen.
19: News and analysis at townhall.com. Warren Buffett stepping down as chairman of Berkshire Hathaway after leading the $1 trillion conglomerate for more than six decades.
23: Warren Buffett is taking on a new role as chairman emeritus of Berkshire Hathaway after serving as chairman since 1970. His son Howard will become the company's new chairman as part of a long-planned succession. The 96-year-old, known to many financial market followers as the Oracle of Omaha, will remain a director. Buffett says he's confident with CEO Greg Abel and his son Howard as they lead Berkshire Hathaway. In a letter to shareholders, Buffett said he still has the best job in the world and that he's never felt better about what comes next. I'm Marcela Sanchez.
19: At the time of his resignation, the 96-year-old Buffett was the controlling shareholder with a 30% voting interest in the company. More on these stories at townhall.com.
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2: This is Lee Habib, and this is Our American Stories, the show where America is the star and the American people. Up next, a story out of Texas and about a man who was certainly of his time, but put his career and influence on the line to do the right thing for our country. Here to tell the story is Josiah Daniel. Take it away, Josiah.
3: Hatton was a confirmed bachelor, so he had no offspring. He was born in rural Tennessee in 1875, and he moved with his family to Garland, Texas in 1890 or 91. And as a child or a young man, a teenager, he entered into an arrangement with a book publisher to make door-to-door book sales in rural Tennessee. He was so young, his father had to co-sign the contract with him. And he became disgruntled with the publisher, felt that he wasn't receiving the commissions to which he was due based upon his successes in the sales. So he wrote a series of hot letters to the publisher in which he threatened to sue them. I see this as an early manifestation of his lawyerly instincts. The traditional way to become a lawyer in the U.S. was to, quote, read the law or to become an apprentice in a lawyer's office. You would help the lawyer in his practice, probably copying documents and things. At the same time, the lawyer would teach the apprentice the rules of law and how you be a lawyer. Sumners did that for 2 years in the office of the city attorney of Dallas. And after that, he passed what was then a pretty simple bar exam and became a licensed lawyer. He was therefore more or less a self-taught lawyer and constitutional scholar. I believe Sumners was always a little embarrassed that his formal education was so skimpy. He had 1 year of a formal high school. So when he got to Congress, he was in the minority party, the Democratic Party, so he didn't have a lot to do legislatively. And he did walk over to the Library of Congress and just read law books and history books and taught himself a lot of history, particularly focusing on the history of the Constitution all the way back through English legal history, back to the Norman Conquest and even earlier. And that's how he became a well-recognized and skillful constitutional scholar, was reading it at the Library of Congress. And even FDR recognized it. Franklin D. Roosevelt, the president, asked Hatton Sumners to write a constitution for the Philippine Islands. At that point, the Philippines were a territory of the USA, but Congress a few years earlier had legislated that it was to be made an independent nation over a period of time leading up to about 1941. And Sumners wrote a constitution that was the model or draft from which the Philippine people themselves in their own constitutional convention wrote their own constitution. They didn't accept everything or even maybe very much of what he proposed in his constitution, but the fact that Roosevelt picked Sumners shows that he reposed a fair amount of confidence in Sumners as a constitutional scholar and constitutional lawyer. And some people think Sumners could have been a candidate for the Supreme Court. I guess maybe if the court packing plan had passed. He was quite opposed and he put his political influence, his clout, his reputation on the line in opposing it. Any attempt to understand the 1937 corp packing crisis should begin with the Great Depression.
4: On a Sunday night, a week after my inauguration, I used the radio to tell you about the banking crisis and about the measures we were taking to meet it. In that way, I tried to make clear to the country various facts that might otherwise have been misunderstood, and in general to provide a means of understanding, which I believe did much to restore confidence.
3: So, the stock market crashed in October 1929. That's only 10 months after Herbert Hoover had been inaugurated president. And the U.S. economy over the next several years entered its worst period in all of U.S. history. In some industries, unemployment reached almost 50%. And in the cities, there were soup lines and people living in cardboard shanties. So Roosevelt won in a landslide by about 23 million votes to 16 million votes. And the voters also elected strong majorities of Democrats in the House and Senate for the first time in a long time. So FDR had plenty of power to enact his platform. And his advisors generated a surge of innovative legislation that Congress promptly enacted, all of which is known collectively as the New Deal.
2: And you're listening to Josiah Daniel tell the story of Hatton Sumners. And my goodness, what a story you're hearing about. Just for instance, how he got to practice law. There was a day where you could apprentice and then simply take the bar and you're a lawyer. I spent 3 years at the University of Virginia School of Law and I really didn't learn anything about how to practice law. And I paid a lot of money for it, too. We learned in some of our Lincoln stories, he, too, had a, quote, skimpy education. But my goodness, he taught himself and gave himself a world-class education, as Hatton Sumners did. When we come back, we're going to learn how this man who helped write the Constitution as a congressman from Texas, a Democrat for the President of the United States, FDR, put his own career in jeopardy by opposing President Roosevelt's court-packing scheme. That story continues here on Our American Stories.

0: 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We'd love to hear them and put them on the air. Our audience loves them too.
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0: To Our American Stories and the story of Hatton Summoners and the court packing crisis of 1937. Let's get back to the story. Here again is former lawyer and expert on Hatton, Josiah Daniel.
8: The specific programs ranged from temporary relief or jobs and infrastructure projects for the destitute and the unemployed, and also long-term structural reforms, such as taking the nation off the gold standard, the Wagner Act that validated labor contracts and labor unions, Social Security, a whole slew of alphabet agencies and laws and programs. Unsurprisingly, the businesses and the individuals who disliked the president's legislated changes hired lawyers and they sued to invalidate the new laws based on various constitutional arguments. So some of the New Deal measures began to encounter adverse rulings by the Supreme Court. At that time, The court consisted of 8 associate justices and 1 chief justice. The chief justice was Charles Evans Hughes. 4 of those 9 formed a block that began to vote consistently against the challenged New Deal programs. They were known colloquially as the 4 horsemen of the apocalypse. 4 others tended to be more progressive and to vote to validate the New Deal. And that left 1 swing vote, Owen Roberts. And in the 3rd year of the New Deal, 1935, Roberts began to vote with the 4 horsemen. And the Supreme Court invalidated a dozen New Deal laws. The AAA, the Agricultural Adjustment Act, the Coal Act, the Municipal Bankruptcy Act that had been sponsored by Hatton Sumners, the Railroad Retirement Act, the National Industrial Recovery Act, and a minimum wage law. In fairness, it's true that the same court also sustained 2 dozen New Deal laws, but never before had the Supreme Court invalidated so many laws in such a short period of time that had been passed on behalf of a president. Only 3 were decided by a single vote, and some were unanimous. But in the controversy, people began to notice that all of the justices were rather well aged. They were 70 to 77 years of age, at a time when the average life expectancy of a male in the U.S. was 60. So some political commentators began to lampoon the court as the old 9 men. In addition, opponents of the New Deal obtained more than 2,000 injunctions against New Deal programs. So, as I call it, Roosevelt had a serious litigation problem. He was deeply concerned. He was frustrated and even angry about it. And in the presidential election of November 3rd, 1936, Roosevelt won his second term with an even larger landslide. So he truly believed that he had a renewed mandate for the New Deal from the people. And literally 2 weeks after his inauguration, Roosevelt made a surprising announcement at the White House. He had summoned the leaders of Congress, including Sumners, who was the House Judiciary Committee chair, and he proposed a bill under which each justice age 70 or more who declined to resign, 1 additional seat on the court would be automatically created. So based on the ages of the justices, this implied there would be 6 new justices for a total of 15. FDR also proposed some other measures that he said would promote the efficiency of the federal judiciary, and he called the whole thing the Judicial Reform Bill. But the court packing proposal was obviously the main point. Public consternation erupted. The nation's newspapers editorialized for the next 5.5 months, almost all against it. Gallup poll consistently found the majority of Americans against it. People were arguing about it on street corners and in public spaces, and they literally covered Congress up with letters and telegrams, mostly in opposition. But the president persistently pushed it forward, including by his famous radio fireside chats and by personally lobbying members of Congress. And it created what historians call a crisis. Now, I guess I should pause and just cover a few fundamentals of the U.S. Constitution that are relevant to this story. Article 3, Section 1 says, "The judicial power of the United States vests in 1 Supreme Court and such inferior courts as Congress from time to time establishes." So Congress not only establishes the lower federal courts, but it also determines who are the rest of the justices that sit on the Supreme Court. From 1789 to 1869, the number of justices on the Supreme Court ranged from 3 to 10. But since then, the number has been 9. Also, Article 3 provides that all federal judges hold their office during good behavior, which has always been understood to mean for life, and shall receive compensation for services that shall not be diminished during their continuance in office. So life tenure and salary protection are the two principal means by which Supreme Court justices are protected against raw political pressure as is applied to legislators and even to the president. So the idea is that federal judges should be completely impartial, free of political pressure, free from fear or favor in deciding questions of law, and this is the concept called judicial independence. So what is court packing? Well, it's defined by the Law Dictionary as the notion of adding seats to the Supreme Court in order to create a new majority of justices favorable to the legislative and political program of a president. And the significance of a court packing proposal then is to pack the court threatens to interfere in judicial independence and in the normal operation of checks and balances as applied to the judicial branch of the national government, as has been the norm over our national history.
0: And you've been listening to Josiah Daniel tell the story of Hatton Sumners. And think about this remarkable man and the position he's now in. He's hands down one of the top constitutional scholars in Congress. That's why he's earned the position of House Judiciary Chairman. He's a Democrat. Franklin Delano Roosevelt is a Democrat. He's written the Constitution for the Philippines, for goodness sake. And, well, FDR wins his second term, wins it in a landslide, and that Supreme Court keeps getting in the way of his legislative agenda. And the court, at least enough members, are of the mindset that what the president is doing and what the Congress is doing is unconstitutional. And this is the function of the Supreme Court in the end, to be an independent check on the popular majority and to uphold the text of the Constitution. No majority can take away our right to free speech. No majority can take away our right. No amount of votes can take away our right to due process or to a search warrant. So if 100% of the electorate decides that there are no more search warrants, that's why the Supreme Court's there. It says, nope, unconstitutional. So here's Hatton Sumners, and here's what we know will be a showdown. You can hear it coming, folks. This great Democrat, chairman of the House Judiciary Committee, and Franklin Delano Roosevelt saying, I've got a plan to get my way with the Supreme Court. I'm going to add members to get my way. What will happen next? Well, that's why we're going to stick around. But my goodness, when you start to hear some of these things today, you're going to know that, well, we've been here before. It's happened before. And that's what we love doing on this show, is tell stories that, well, in some ways are still very relevant. When we return, the story of Hatton Sumners, the story of FDR and his court packing, what happens next here on Our American Stories.

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2: And we return to Our American Stories and the final portion of our story on Hatton Sumners and the court packing crisis of 1937. When we last left off, Josiah Daniel, a former lawyer and expert on Hatton Sumners, was telling us about how the crisis came to be. The makeup of the court threatened FDR's New Deal policies. FDR wanted to expand the court to as many as 15 justices. Hatton would stand opposed despite being a member of the New Deal team. Let's return to the story.
3: The Constitution doesn't say anything about how many justices will sit on the Supreme Court. That's up to Congress to decide. And Congress started with 3, and it raised it to 4 in 1801. Then after the Civil War, when Andrew Johnson became the president, the Republican Congress wanted to deny him an appointment to the Supreme Court. By this point in time, Congress had raised the number of justices to 10, so Congress reduced it to 9, depriving Johnson of an appointment. And it's been at 9 ever since. So it's not in the Constitution, the number 9. It's a matter of legislation, but it's also been a matter long-standing. People are used to it, and people believe that it's an inherent part of the Supreme Court. And there are scholars who will say that, based on their studies of judicial process, 9 is a pretty ideal number. An even number of justices just wouldn't work because there's always the possibility of a tie. So we need an odd number. And the caseload of the Supreme Court has always been such. In fact, the court often has been running a little bit behind in handling its docket because it has so many cases. But you need 9 justices to be able to write the opinions expressing the decisions of the courts on the issues presented in those cases. You really do need 9 different authors to be able to write them all. That's kind of the magic of the number 9. But FDR's argument for expanding the court was very simply, and he acknowledged this in some of his fireside chats, was to gain a majority of favorable votes on the court that would vote to sustain and not reverse his New Deal programs. He was very explicit about that. And with 9, and with Owen Roberts voting with the 4 horsemen, there were 5 of 9 that were a threat to his most cherished programs, such as Social Security. That was really the reason. And honestly, I can't think of any other really good reason people have ever advanced for adding more. It's almost always been to obtain a majority. And that clearly threatens judicial independence. And Sumners, he was quite opposed, and he put his political influence, his clout, his reputation on the line in opposing it, although he was a member of the New Deal team. The president wanted Sumners to file the court packing bill, and Sumners deftly sidestepped it. And he then had to bite his tongue in public, and he got himself ready. He introduced a bill called the retirement bill, which he thought would solve the problem for FDR at the same time preserving a court of 9. And that was to make it possible for Supreme Court justices, for the first time, to retire from the court and to keep their compensation at the same amount for the rest of their lives. There were several of the Supreme Court justices who wanted to retire, but they felt that they financially couldn't. And in correspondence with his constituents, he wrote to a Dallas minister, he wrote, "It's just good common practical sense to make it possible for these men on the Supreme Court to retire voluntarily when they want to do so. I am putting everything I have into the effort to work this problem out. It's like a fisherman trying to land a big fish in difficult water. I do not believe anybody on the bank can tell him very well what to do." To others, he confided that he believed he was the only person in the nation who could do this, and the thing he was trying to do did in fact only take a short amount of time more. The Retirement Act was passed quickly on a bipartisan basis, and then 6 weeks later, the first justice announced his retirement. So that opened a slot for the president to appoint, and Roosevelt appointed Hugo Black of Alabama to fill that slot, assuring a favorable majority on the court for Roosevelt. Roosevelt, of course, didn't relent. He continued to push the court packing plan for another couple of months. And finally, Sumner couldn't sit on his hands any longer. And on July the 13th of 1937, he rose in the House of Representatives and he made a pretty long speech in which he announced that the court packing bill, if it ever passed the Senate and came to the House, to his House Judiciary Committee, it would never leave his committee. And that's because, he pointed out to the president, we've already solved the problem by this retirement bill. You don't need the court packing plan. He noted that replacing the one justice, Van Deventer, was just as effective for the president as adding two seats on the Supreme Court would have been. And he said, quote, "There was no controversy, no noise. We've done it with a surgical instrument, not a meat axe." This was not mere politics for Hatton Sumners. He had a very deep respect for the U.S. Constitution. He thought of it sort of as a Platonic ideal that existed and persisted over the millennia, unchanged and unchangeable. Not perfect. Obviously, there have been amendments to it. And he also thought that Supreme Court justices from time to time might make the wrong decision, but he had faith that over time, the Constitution and decisions made under it would adhere to his ideal. And the court packing plan threatened that because it violated what he thought of as the ideal of the Constitution. And that is, let the institution do its work and it will correct itself over time. In fact, he showed by his Retirement Act that if you just made it possible for a justice to retire who was holding back for financial reasons, the president could appoint a new one and a new majority would not make the same decisions that the court had been making before. It would sustain the president's program as opposed to invalidating it. I think the rule of law depends to a very large extent in our nation on the existence and the operation of the U.S. Supreme Court. It's vital that the public have respect for the court and that the court have its decisions have legitimacy in the eyes of the American people. And if those decisions are subject to quick changes of court personnel at the behest of another branch

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15: More American stories. Up next, another installment of our series about us. The Story of America series with Hillsdale College professor and author of the terrific book, Land of Hope, Bill McClay. There's also a wonderful young reader's edition of Land of Hope. If you know or have kids in your life, by all means, pick up this book at Amazon or the usual suspects. You won't regret it. When the framers drafted the Constitution, they did so with many goals in mind.

0: but one we might not think about is the goal of managing conflict. In fact, it could be said that the Constitution was designed for conflict. Let's get into the story. Here's Bill McClay.
1: One of the biggest issues that needed to be resolved was the question of representation. How were the different entities that made up the United States to be represented? How were the people to be represented in the Congress? There was a conflict right off the bat. Madison introduced a plan for representation by population. The more populated a state was, the more representatives it would have in the Congress. And this was rightly and understandably objected to by the small states, which had less population, but they were states also. And they felt representation should be by state, not by population. So you have these two very different views, both of which have some legitimacy to them. Neither one is outlandish. So this was a clash of principle and not just of competing interests. It was certainly competing interests, but you should never be content when people tell you this is a clash over interests, because interests generally have principles lurking behind them. And this definitely did. What did it mean to be represented? So what they came up with the help of Roger Sherman of Connecticut, was the Great Compromise. And the Great Compromise consisted of having a Congress that had two houses. One, the lower house, so-called, the House of Representatives, would apportion representation according to population. So the big states like Virginia would get proportionally more representatives than smaller states like Rhode Island. But there would be a second house, the Senate, which would be representative of the states. Every state, irrespective of its size or population, would have two representatives called senators. And the Senate would be much smaller as a result. You know, we now have 50 states with only 100 members of the Senate. Many, many more members, over four times as many members of the House of Representatives today. So this was the solution. Each house had certain powers that were exclusive to it. The House of Representatives got to initiate spending bills, appropriations. They had the power of the purse to initiate bills. But bills had to pass both houses, so it did have to run the gauntlet of the Senate eventually. Appropriations bills did. But the Senate had many, many privileges or responsibilities that were exclusively its. The Senate ratified treaties. The Senate had an advise and consent function in which it nominees to the cabinet and other executive appointments had to be consented to by the Senate. The Senate would have the power to examine and validate those nominations. Senators had 6-year terms of office, so they didn't have to run for election as often. That meant they could be more detached, less worried about doing something on principle that the population might object to. And that's one reason why the ratification of treaties, for example, would be the province of the Senate. They could be more deliberative. People often refer to the Senate as the world's greatest deliberative body. That's the idea. They could think along a longer track. House of Representatives, however, it was a different matter. The representatives ran every 2 years. So they were, as soon as they got elected, they were thinking about being reelected. And that meant they had to be very, very in tune with what their constituencies were thinking at any particular time. So it's the more popular house. It's the one more in touch with the people by design. The Senate, by design, is less so, more, you could say, aristocratic in its bearing. And this is all by design. One other thing that we should mention is that this new government, this new constitution, the Constitution of 1787, had much greater powers, especially in the executive branch. But it was very important that the powers given to the government were enumerated. That is, they're numbered, they're finite, they're defined. If something wasn't enumerated, you can do this, you can't do this, then the assumption was you couldn't do it. The powers that were given, the charter that was given to the national government, enumerated those powers. It was to be a limited government. That's what we're getting at here. It's a limited government that would also be controlled by the separation of powers and the clashes that the separation of powers would inevitably result in to the public good. Not always the most efficient way of doing business. If you want to just have somebody with a stroke of a pen bring something into being, then the Constitution is not for you. But if you want to make sure that all political entities are represented and have a voice and have an ability to speak against things that they think are against their interests or against their principles, then the Constitution does the job. And it is very good, not perfect, but very good at inhibiting governments from doing rash and foolish things. We've done plenty of rash and foolish things, as we'll talk about in the course of this discussion. But the Constitution has a tendency to inhibit that. It was designed for conflict. And let me repeat that. The Constitution was designed for conflict. It presumed human beings being human beings would always differ in their goals and intentions, their conceptions, their interests, the interests of their region, of their section, of their line of work. All of these things, you could try to eliminate conflict altogether by giving everybody the same ideas. And, you don't have a free society if you have that, pure and simple. Or you can allow for the free play of opinions, of perspectives, and create a mechanism where those different points of view can come into conflict with one another and fight it out, not literally fight it out, but fight it out within the legislative process to decide who prevails. And by that manner, you arrive at a greater degree of unanimity than you're going to get if you try to make everybody believe the same thing. So that's what the Constitution's about. It's a charter for conflict. That's not the way we tend to teach it in civics class, but it's true. A good Constitution is one that is structured in a way that's in accordance with human nature. It goes along with our quarrelsome, contentious, disparate, pluralistic nature. It's structured so that conflicts can be negotiated and channeled for the greater good of the largest part of the public. I like to compare it to an internal combustion engine, which has a series of explosions. When you drive a car, you're driving a machine that's being powered by explosions, constant explosions. But the explosions take place in chambers, in cylinders. They drive pistons. They drive a crankshaft that drives the wheels of your car and moves it down the road with great power. So the energy released by these explosions is channeled for the public good. The Constitution is designed in just such a way, but it's designed to work with human nature, not against it, with the grain, not against the grain. And in some sense, the Constitution provides us with the rules of engagement by which we conduct politics.
0: And a terrific job on the editing, production, and storytelling by our own Monty Montgomery, himself a Hillsdale College grad. And a special thanks to Hillsdale College professor Bill McClay. He's the author of Land of Hope. And there's also a wonderful young reader's edition of Land of Hope. If you know or have kids in your life, by all means, pick up this book. Go to Amazon.com or The Usual Suspects. And by the way, it's just so true. Gridlock is a feature of the Constitution, not a bug. It was designed to manage conflict. The story of us, the story of America, and our Constitution, here on Our American Stories.

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0: news here. It's funny. I mentioned that I went to the Republican Party gala in Fairfax County. Can we say gala? Is that okay? Or is it a gala? I'm not sure. Anyway. Treasury Secretary Scott Bessent was there. Former Governor Glenn Youngkin. It was all hosted by Katie Gorka, who is the chairwoman of the Republican Party in Fairfax. A great event on Saturday night. Meredith and I had a great time with our friend Jennifer London, who's got a terrific podcast as well. Great patriot, Jennifer London. And Seb Gorka, Dr. Gorka, Dr. G, America First with Dr. G. He was the official photographer. He was taking pictures the whole time. He was like running the video off his so check out his X feed. You'll see some videos and some pictures. It was a great night. But we were talking to people and it's like, oh, where were you? We missed your show for a couple of weeks. And I said, well, Meredith and I were on a cruise with Young America's Foundation. And somebody said, how do we get to go on these cruises with you, Larry? I hear about these other people's cruise. I don't hear about your cruise. And so to that end, I just like to let y'all know, I got a cruise that you can all jump on board with. Now, you know that we've got the Gulf of America cruise coming up this November. That's already sold out. It's gone. It's locked in. But we're this week we're announcing a brand new cruise. I'm going to give you a preview of it, though. It's for 2027. It's like plan in advance. Go to LarryCruise.com, LarryCruise.com, and you'll get all the information. I'm just giving you a little tease right now about it. I'm not going to give you all the details. But if you go to LarryCruise.com, you'll see what I'm talking about. Let me just say it's an all-American cruise that you're going to love, and I'll just leave it at that. I'm going to leave it at that. We'll give you more details as the week goes on, but you can get a sneak peek at LarryCruise.com. All right, the triumphal arch for Arlington. This is for as you're driving to Arlington National Cemetery, across the Memorial Bridge by the Lincoln Memorial, going into Virginia over the Potomac. You're going to see this huge triumphal arch. At the strong request of the United States military and for national security purposes, I have agreed to convert the magnificent triumphal arch planned since the Civil War era many, many years ago at the receptive circle adjoining the Arlington Memorial Bridge into a top-grade military complex triumphal arch to house, store, and have the rapid ability to use large numbers of drones plus snipers on both the roof and plaza areas and additionally have and hold large quantities of sniper ammunition in storage. There will be no facility like this anywhere in the world. So that's the president's announcement on True Social. Let me just explain what's going on here. If it's for national security purposes, they can't mess with it. The president has a whole lot of leeway there. And so now the triumphal arch will also be utilized for national security and security in Washington, D.C., in the National Mall and Arlington Cemetery in case of terrorist attack, and they won't be able to stop it. So, I mean, he's creative. You got to give him that. Meanwhile, the week is going to be quite intense for the president. He's in New York City today, and he's going to be meeting Zora Mamdani at Gracie Mansion. And this is all because of the UNGA. The UNGA, that's the United Nations General Assembly. He will be delivering a speech at the United Nations. He's also going to, on Tuesday, tomorrow, he'll also be talking about the deal over Greenland with the Kingdom of Denmark. There's also an expected meetup with Volodymyr Zelensky, the president of Ukraine, in New York. Talk about potential peace summit. Also, later in the week, on Thursday, Xi Jinping will be coming to Washington, D.C. and having a summit and a state dinner Thursday, the 24th, as well as a lot of high-power meetings behind the scenes, some of it maybe having to do with trade and tariffs, others having to do with AI. So this is a busy week. The Zora Mamdani, the UN, announcement of the Greenland deal, and then a summit with Xi Jinping and a state dinner at the White House all this week. By Friday, he will have earned a trip to Mar-a-Lago, I think, for the weekend. Meanwhile, one other story here as we focus on these midterm elections. I just want to remind everybody, as everyone says, oh, it's the price of gas and it's affordability and it's, you know, mean tweets and all these things. No, this election, as you saw at the midterm convention in Dallas on the final night, when we heard from all of the angel moms who have lost their children at the hands of illegal immigrant murderers, this election, like every election, is about policy and about who gets to set policy going forward for the benefit of the American people. You'll remember the moment in the State of the Union when the president said, stand if you agree that our top priority is the safety and security of the American people over foreigners. And half the room would not stand. That half the room represented the Democrats, and they want to be in power. They want to be in the majority, and they don't have your best interests at heart. And I want to tell you a story out of Department of Homeland Security, Bill Malusian of Fox News reporting. There was an arrest made in Montgomery County, Maryland, a Tony suburb, very left, very Democrat, Sanctuary County, by the way. They won't cooperate with ICE there. It's Maryland, after all. An arrest was made of an Uber driver charged with sexually assaulting his underage passenger in the, I shouldn't say Uber, it's a rideshare. They won't say what kind of rideshare it was. This person is an illegal alien from Guinea. He was caught and released at the Arizona border by the Biden administration in 2023. He was then arrested in New York City this June for sexually assaulting a minor. He was released because New York is run by Democrats. And now he has been arrested for raping a underage teen girl who was a passenger in the rideshare vehicle that he was driving in Maryland. That's what this election is about. That's what's on the ballot. And only one party will take this issue seriously and protect our children and protect our daughters and our wives. 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
4: Breaking news this hour from Town Hall. I'm Rich Thomason. An ICE shooting in Austin, Texas is under investigation. 28-year-old Venezuelan man shot and wounded during an immigration enforcement operation. ICE says he's in the U.S. illegally. His family contends that he's here on a work permit. It looks like Vladimir Putin will keep his hold over the Russian parliament. Following a carefully choreographed vote, anti-war parties were off the ballot.
5: Russia's main Kremlin party, United Russia, is dominating the country's first wartime parliamentary election, virtually devoid of opposition to President Vladimir Putin's policies. The vote, which is all but certain to cement the Kremlin's dominance, began on Friday for 111 million eligible voters and ended Sunday. The balloting included residents of four Ukrainian regions that Moscow illegally annexed after the war began, but still doesn't fully control.
4: And that's correspondent Charles Deledesma. While applauding President Trump for making the right moves in Venezuela, GOP Senator Bernie Moreno has doubts about the trustworthiness of acting Venezuelan President Delcy Rodriguez.
6: She has no credibility in her home country. Obviously, she's been somebody who does exactly what we tell her to do in the case of the last few months since we've liberated Venezuela. But I would caution President Trump. She's not our friend. She's somebody who will tell us what we want to hear, but doesn't always follow the instructions that she commits to, or the things that she says she's going to do.
4: Moreno on Fox News Sunday. President Trump will be meeting today with New York City Mayor Zoran Mamdani. The meeting to take place at Gracie Mansion, the mayor's official residence in New York. Tomorrow, the president addresses the 81st U.N. General Assembly, that at U.N. headquarters in Manhattan. Watching Wall Street, Dow futures up 429 points. NASDAQ futures ahead 321. More on these stories, townhall.com.
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9: 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Nearly half of Clark County homes are not owner-occupied. Clark County tax records through 2025 show nearly 43% of the home units here in the county are not occupied by their owners. Local real estate experts say Las Vegas is in the midst of a housing crisis as home prices and rents remain high and near record levels coming out of the COVID-19 pandemic. Boyd Gaming sells the former site for its Eastside Cannery. Boyd sold a longtime empty hotel casino for nearly $29 million to a New York investment firm, which immediately granted an option to home builder Lennar to buy the property. The nearly 30 acres also involves a so-called land banker, a group that buys land for home builders and then sells them plots when they're ready to build. Last month, Clark County Commissioners gave Lennar the go-ahead to build a 279-lot housing development on the former Eastside Cannery site. Despite some serious economic challenges, the Nevada job market appears to be making some steady gains. The Nevada Department of Employment, Training, and Rehabilitation reports Las Vegas added 7,000 jobs last month. More than 14,000 jobs have been added since the same time last year. The Silver State jobless rate for August, 4.8%, below 5% for the first time since February of 2020. That was the month before the COVID-19 pandemic hit. And Forbes magazine releases its annual Forbes 400 list, and 11 Nevadans have made the list. Miriam Adelson is the richest Nevadan, ranking 33rd overall with a net worth of $33.5 billion. The 80-year-old is the widow of Sheldon Adelson, the founder and CEO and chairman of Las Vegas Sands Corporation, the former parent company of the Venetian and Palazzo casinos. Take AM 670 with you wherever you go. 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
10: It is Staff Development Day in the Clark County School District. That means no school today and fewer cars on the road, but it is looking a bit slow on the east side of the valley as you head toward Henderson. Accident on I-11 southbound before Flamingo. At one point, we was taking up the right lane. Looks like they've got that pushed off to the right shoulder now. Still going to be off and on slow back to Charleston. And again, I-11 southbound approaching Flamingo is where the problem spot is. Heading into the Northwest Valley, I-11 northbound, the HOV ramp to get onto Summerlin Parkway. That is blocked due to an accident, too. Partly sunny skies, slightly cooler temperatures, stopping in the low to mid-90s this afternoon, and wind gusts around 20 miles per hour. It's 75 degrees right now. I'm Mark Thomas with your on-time traffic, brought to you by Meineke Car Care Centers on AM 670 KMZQ.
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0: Gene Hackman.
1: Boy. Oh, unfortunate. Yeah, yeah. So America is truly the land of opportunity. Romanian crime gangs will tell you that. The amount they've bilked from our welfare programs is really quite amazing. That coming up. Oh, next hour. I love this. This is, the headline is a tease. The unprofessional item Gen Z brings to interviews could be costing them jobs.
0: Well, speaking of that, the sort of thing that can keep you from being an FBI agent or a member of the Secret Service or anything like that in your past, we'll go through a short list, and a lot of you are already disqualified because of your absolutely immoral behavior.
1: Wow.
0: Youthful indiscretions, my A.
1: Wow.
0: So stay tuned for all of that coming up. Stay here.
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6: 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On this Friday, I'm thinking about the Democratic Party. When my people came from Ireland in the late 1860s, they were signed up by the Democrats in Brooklyn, New York, very quickly. In fact, almost every working family in the New York area were Democrats because the Republicans represented the wealthy. Now, California Governor Gavin Newsom, who is being considered as a candidate for president, recently said he will not run for that office if Kamala Harris launches another campaign for the White House. CNN's Jake Tapper got that information during a fishing trip with the governor of California. Nice. Now, it makes no difference to me. They are both the same candidate, essentially, Newsom and Harris. There's no ideological distance. 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The truth is, it doesn't really matter who wins the Democratic nomination. 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
2: I really didn't think Ed Sheeran would cave the way he did over the weekend. If you haven't heard that, he came out on stage and read from a teleprompter to make sure every word is exactly right, because if you end up on the wrong side of the woke mob, you know, you're in trouble. And he cried on stage, and when I made a mistake, and I hurt so many people, and whatever, but we'll get into that in hour two.
3: Yeah, okay, I'll withhold my comments. Let's see.
2: Realize you set yourself up for being yanked around for every opening act you have the rest of your life. Whatever political topic they think is important to them.
3: Well, and it's being wrong on the facts that pisses me off. I mean, it's one thing if you cave, if you know you beat up your girlfriend and you say, you know, that was awful, you're right, it was despicable, and I'm sorry, and you cry. Okay, great. But you're right, Ed. Well, he didn't do anything. That's the funny part. Anyway, here's your freedom-loving quote of the day from George Bernard Shaw, going back to our series on progress. All censorships exist to prevent anyone from challenging current conceptions and existing institutions. All progress is initiated by challenging current conceptions and executed by supplanting existing institutions. Consequently, the first condition of progress is the removal of censorship. No, I did not choose that to send a message to the Trump administration. I just liked it.
2: My favorite George Bernard Shaw quote that I've applied many times in my life. I can't go on. I'll go on.
3: Wow. So good. Wow. You blew me away. Mailbag. Drop us a note. Mailbag@armstrongandgetty.com. Number of topics here. We'll begin with Aaron. Dear liberal white women, including Ed Sheeran. That was unfair. Unfair. Dear liberal white women, you chose the coziest, easiest, lowest risk, zero cost identity. Congratulations to you. That's a good point. I'll occasionally level blasts at the woke in school saying, oh, you accepted everything your professors told you, and you're going along with everything everybody says all the time. You are very brave and revolutionary. How about Just Steve? In the spirit of a lifelong A&G activity, I have a new word for Jack's focus on AI likely wiping out all of mankind in the next decade. Worry-cerned. Combining, of course, worry with concerned in perfect harmony. Sounds like worsened. Worry-cerned.
2: I don't think AI is going to wipe out all of mankind in the next decade.
3: As things worsen, the pendulum slides from concerned over to worried. You can have the trademark.
2: I think it's going to upend the world in ways we can't even imagine and be the current world be unrecognizable. I believe that, but I don't think we're going to be dead.
3: Got a great note from Marina on the topic of the Clancy murder trial, etc. She's a tough on crime kind of gal. She makes clear. I know that. Frequent correspondent. I'm also a Christian, a lover of life. I adore children. The story is a complete tragedy. I cry when I think of those babies. Saying that two wrongs don't make a right. From all that I've read and interviews I've heard, our country has done a terrible job of investing in women's health issues. Just a small amount of money goes toward learning about this topic of postpartum psychosis. Wasn't that long ago doctors used to brush off the symptoms of postpartum depression and psychosis altogether. One of the psychiatrists noted that only a handful of psychiatrists were familiar with this and would even know how to deal with the issue in the right way. Joe, you mentioned the other day AI is like a brain and we need to learn about it. You also said the human brain is hardly known. Well, that's exactly right. She goes into a little detail. After watching Clancy's husband on 60 Minutes, I'm convinced the system let her down.
2: Wow.
3: It's one thing to choose to do drugs that cause your brain to go haywire and be a burden on society. It's quite another to have the medical establishment prescribe you a cocktail of medications that lead to complete delusion. Imagine yourself at a restaurant with your beautiful wife and somebody slips you a hallucinogenic drug. Then the waiter comes up to you. You think he's a beast of some kind. You take the knife from the table and defend your wife and kill the beast.
2: I think you're guilty of murder if you do that under our current laws.
3: If somebody slipped me a hallucinogenic drug? I don't think so.
2: Well, if you get hammered drunk and you do something, you're guilty.
3: That is true.
2: And you could say, legitimately, I don't even remember doing that.
3: Right, but her point is that she did not, quote-unquote, willingly take the drugs they were prescribed by doctors and they made her insane. So I don't know whether that's true. We ought to know the brain better than we do.
2: Yeah. I still like having the standard of you don't get to strangle your babies to death and then walk among us.
3: We're going to err to the side of that. Yeah, yeah. Let's see. Kevin, on the topic of the press ban, I just wanted to log in that I'm in the for crowd. The First Amendment begins with Congress shall make no law. Clearly, Congress is not involved in this situation. They can print what they want. The president doesn't have to let them in the White House.
2: That's an interesting angle. And then let it be handled politically, just because I think politically he would lose.
3: Correct.
2: It would straighten itself out.
3: Yeah, I have a counterpoint to that, but it's not a bad point. The mainstream press isn't free and independent anymore. It's simply a propaganda arm of one political party. They do measurable damage to the U.S., the pursuit of our interests, and the unity of our people.
2: Because if over time, if presidents only, because we got clips of back when Barack Obama was talking about banning Fox, because it wasn't a real news source. If presidents started only allowing in the press that's favorable to them,
3: yeah,
2: people would turn them off and they would realize, okay, we're not reaching anybody here.
3: Yeah,
2: I think.
3: I would think so, too. My counterpoint, and I think it's a kind of a fuzzy but powerful argument, is directionally, we all need to be in favor of the First Amendment. We can't start picking and choosing and saying it's inconvenient. But there's more to be said. And we will.
2: Yep. In hour two, if you don't get it, subscribe to our podcast.
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7: Breaking news this hour from Town Hall. I'm Rich Thomason. Artificial intelligence, it will top the agenda when President Trump and Chinese President Xi meet this week in Washington. Meanwhile, the U.S. Treasury chief and China's vice premier discussed the issue at a meeting over the weekend in New York.
8: The talks between the U.S. Treasury Secretary Scott Bessent and the Chinese vice premier He Lifeng are to help set the agenda for a meeting between the two leaders in Washington later this week. The U.S. is proposing setting up a notification system for both superpowers to alert the other if AI systems threaten national security. Chinese state media only acknowledged that the meeting had taken place and that AI had been discussed, but gave no further details.
7: That's the BBC's Laura Bicker. Security is tight as the 81st UN General Assembly convenes tomorrow in New York. Hundreds of heads of state and thousands of support staffers are in Midtown Manhattan. President Trump to address the meeting tomorrow. Today, he'll be sitting down with New York City's mayor, Zohran Mamdani.
9: The meeting set for Monday at Gracie Mansion, the mayor's official residence. President Trump travels to the city for the upcoming UN General Assembly. Mamdani's communication director says they'll discuss issues affecting the city. Mamdani is a democratic socialist and has often been a political foil for Republicans. The president called Mamdani a 100% communist lunatic during the mayor's campaign. Their previous meetings have been cordial. John Scott reports.
7: CNN, MS Now, and Politico say they've put the Trump administration on notice. They're filing a lawsuit over being denied access to the White House. They're out with a joint statement today. Reporters from the three news organizations were blocked from the White House on Saturday. That was the day after the president said he was barring them, accusing them of reporting fake news. Watching Wall Street, the Dow is up 119 points, the Nasdaq ahead 320. More on these stories, townhall.com.
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12: 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Nearly half of Clark County homes are not owner-occupied. Clark County tax records through 2025 show nearly 43% of the home units here in the county are not occupied by their owners. Local real estate experts say Las Vegas is in the midst of a housing crisis as home prices and rents remain high and near record levels coming out of the COVID-19 pandemic. Boyd Gaming sells the former site for its Eastside Cannery. Boyd sold the longtime empty hotel casino for nearly $29 million to a New York investment firm, which immediately granted an option to home builder Lennar to buy the property. The nearly 30 acres also involves a so-called land banker, a group that buys land for home builders and then sells them plots when they're ready to build. Last month, Clark County Commissioners gave Lennar the go-ahead to build a 279-lot housing development on the former Eastside Cannery site. Despite some serious economic challenges, the Nevada job market appears to be making some steady gains. The Nevada Department of Employment, Training, and Rehabilitation reports Las Vegas added 7,000 jobs last month. More than 14,000 jobs have been added since the same time last year. The Silver State jobless rate for August, 4.8%, below 5% for the first time since February of 2020. That was the month before the COVID-19 pandemic hit. And Forbes magazine releases its annual Forbes 400 list, and 11 Nevadans have made the list. Miriam Adelson is the richest Nevadan, ranking 33rd overall with a net worth of $33.5 billion. The 80-year-old is the widow of Sheldon Adelson, the founder and CEO and chairman of Las Vegas Sands Corporation, the former parent company of the Venetian and Palazzo casinos. Take AM 670 with you wherever you go. 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
14: We're keeping an eye on a minor accident in a bad location. This is in the Resort Corridor, 15 southbound at Sahara. Looks like one car there off to the left, blocking the left lane on southbound 15 near Sahara again. No school today for Clark County School District. Staff development day. That means fewer cars on the road. Teachers must go in, but not the students. It doesn't feel like there's fewer cars on the road in the downtown Las Vegas area. Looks pretty normal, actually, on the delays. I-11 northbound from Eastern over to the I-15 interchange. Partly sunny skies and slightly cooler temperatures compared with the weekend. We'll be in the mid-90s on this final day of summer. Wind gusts around 20 miles per hour. Current temp is 78 degrees. I'm Mark Thomas with your on-time traffic brought to you by Meineke Car Care Centers on AM 670 KMZQ.
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0: And now, here's Armstrong and Getty.
2: So Friday's show got out of hand a little bit with lots of bestiality talk because Kash Patel, the FBI director, said they got a new rule where having had sexual relations with... I did not have sexual relationships with that German Shepherd, not once.
18: I didn't ask the dog to bark a lie about it.
3: Nine.
18: No. Kash Patel said they no longer say
3: it's no longer automatically
18: exclude you from the FBI if you ever helped a sheep over a fence.
3: Yes. Yes. Well, in his defense, he was asked about that at the hearing. And in our defense, we are the, for now, free media reporting on the legislative branch of government. The Article 1 branch, for the love of God.
18: And right. And as Senator Kennedy, he said, is this a problem? I mean, does this come up a lot? And Kash Patel basically said, yeah, more than you'd think. So a friend of mine who's actually been in the world of doing background checks, hiring, the questionnaire, the lie detector test, and all that sort of stuff, emailed me over the weekend, and it turns out, so here's the weird thing, you can get away with, being very good friends with a chicken, but you can't be in office if you illegally downloaded a movie back in the 90s.
3: Oh my.
18: How about that? Anyway, we'll get into some of the details of that stuff a little bit later. It's very entertaining.
3: So one of your takeaways was that it is more common than you'd think.
18: Yeah, common enough that they can't use it as a, because they'd rule out too many people.
3: I think everybody has the same look on their face right now as I do.
18: They're thinking of their friends and thinking, did Jim?
3: Looking around the office, wait a minute. What is it about Jim that makes you think, you know?
18: Just the way he walks.
3: The look in his eye.
18: the look in his eye.
3: All right, moving along.
18: Right. So this, to me, is both a giant story and not a giant story. Everybody's covering it because how much do they love making Trump look like some sort of authoritarian dictator who's trying to tear down America? And if you ban the media from the White House, it does make you look like that. So
3: it doesn't make their job harder.
18: Here's John Carl on ABC explaining.
19: An assault on the First Amendment.
20: But I don't have to let him into the people's house.
19: President Trump bans three news organizations from the White House.
21: MS Now has been denied access to the White House.
18: Oh, my God, that guy on MSNBC. But
3: do they employ anybody with hair on their arms?
18: So
3: everybody kind of, you know, middle left on the male to female scale.
18: Who would pick up a pair of pliers by the correct end? I doubt it.
3: Who knows? Even knows righty tighty. Yeah. Lefty loosey. Yeah.
18: So Trump banned MS Now, CNN, and who else?
3: Politico. Which surprised me a little bit. Yeah. I mean, they're left, but everybody's left practically.
18: And then
3: if you're not avowedly right, you're left.
18: And then immediately everyone came out and said, this isn't constitutional. The Supreme Court has ruled on this many, many, many times. They're going to jump in within 24 hours and say, no, you can't do that. And even Jonathan Turley, who's the most friendly to Trump, you know, law professor you ever see, and he's the guy on Fox all the time. I saw he was immediately on Fox yesterday saying he can't do this.
3: Right.
18: And this won't stand. And so it's not going to last. But you can understand why. Well, you know, I'm not saying you shouldn't report on the fact that the president's banning the free press, but this didn't get enough coverage, probably. So let's go back in time to 2009 and hear from Barack Obama and David Axelrod. Just play these back to back. This is Barack Obama and then his campaign manager, David Axelrod, arguing in 2009 about how awful Fox was.
22: What our advisors have simply said is that we are going to take media as it comes. And if media is operating basically as a talk radio format, then that's one thing. And if it's operating as a news outlet, then that's another.
23: Appearing on ABC News last Sunday, presidential advisor David Axelrod argued Fox News is not a real news organization.
24: And the bigger thing is that other news organizations like yours ought not to treat them that way.
23: And today, the White House took its first concrete step in that direction. The administration contacted the White House Pool, the five-network rotation that has for decades shared the cost and duties of daily coverage of the presidency, and to which Fox News has belonged since 1997, and made available for round-robin interviews the executive pay czar, Ken Feinberg. But the administration specified that all members of the pool were welcome except Fox News. The Washington bureau chiefs of the five TV news networks consulted that none of them would interview Feinberg unless Fox was included. And the administration relented, making Feinberg available to all five pool members and Bloomberg TV.
18: I feel like Fox was returning the favor yesterday by having Jonathan Turley on saying he can't do this and this won't stand.
3: They understand. Yeah.
18: But come on. I know people personally would say, yeah, well, that's different, though, because that's Fox. They're not a real news organization.
3: Right, right.
18: Whereas MS Now, Politico's a real news organization, definitely. But CNN and MS Now, I mean, are just anti-Trump organizations. But I'm not saying you should ban them.
3: Right.
18: But if you're going to claim Fox, the Fox is not real news, whereas MS Now is real news. Please.
3: All right. Let me hear Obama 33, Michael. I'm sorry. This is Obama current day, like the other day.
4: I'm trying to think what would have happened if I had said, you know what, Fox News, you're out of here. It's unimaginable.
3: Okay, wait. Did you just specifically pick the one organization you did cut out for precisely the reasons that Trump is now cutting out MS Now? Did you just do that? Oh, my God, he couldn't even say the Daily Wire or Breitbart. No, he had to go with the specific organization he did exactly this to.
18: Well, and then on MS Now, on whenever this happened, Friday night, Saturday night, Jonathan Capehart, who I don't think could lift 10 pounds above his head, was on there in tears, voice shaking. Like, you know,
3: wow.
18: You know, give me a break. All of it. Just all of it.
3: Wow. Wow.
18: So I assume this is performative from Trump in the way that, you know, so much of everything he does is performative. If it works for him politically, does this work for him politically? Does this do if you're a hardcore Trump supporter, you say, yeah, F those guys.
3: Well, yeah, you say that, but you said that before. So I don't know that you've changed anything. You know, my only question is, I suppose, I don't know. There is literally a limit to the number of people and organizations you can fit in the White House at any given day for the press briefings. So what is allowed in the White House? How significant is that to the free press? I don't know. Well, I hate it directionally. Trump shouldn't have done it. It makes it way too easy for his opponents to club him, as always. And directionally, we all, and this is my main argument about this, when Obama and Axelrod were doing what they were doing, they'd either drunk the yummy, yummy Kool-Aid of conservatives are evil, or they were just seeking advantage. Either way, it's either stupid, cynical, or both. And it sends the message that, you know, First Amendment's lovely and the free press is kind of important, but these guys don't like us and they say bad stuff about them, so we're going to ban them. It's bad. It was bad then. It was bad now.
5: Down this road lies madness.
3: I agree, Jonathan. But for current Obama, weekend Obama, to specifically say, what if I'd said, get out of here, Fox News? It's just hilarious.
18: I mean, if a media outlet's really more of a talk radio talk show than a news outlet.
3: Wow.
18: Do you watch MS Now?
3: Wow, wow, wow. 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
18: On the whole banning news First Amendment thing, here's the very latest. If you're listening on the radio, if you're listening to a podcast later. This is not the very latest. Probably a lot has happened. Major television networks will halt coverage of presidential events, according to a memo obtained by the Washington Post over the White House's ban of CNN, which was barred out alongside MS Now and Politico.
3: I like that.
18: Well, see, that's what I was saying earlier. I feel like this would take care of itself, and I agree. I don't like it directionally. The president of the United States shouldn't be banning media, but I think it would take care of itself. Say, yeah. Okay, fine. We're not gonna cover you at all. We're not gonna stand there in the Oval Office and let you ramble on about all your different policies anymore.
3: Right, right. You know, I want to hear this partly to be reminded of the dynamics of it, but this is give us 38, Michael. It's Jan Crawford back in 2013. The James Rosen story. James of Fox News. We don't? They're on the list, unless I'm hallucinating from the paint fumes. Well, anyway, I remember Rosen was targeted and harassed brutally for reporting some critical stuff. Oh, okay.
6: I will always honor the confidentiality of my dealings with all of my sources.
7: Fox News reporter James Rosen vowed Wednesday night to protect his source for a scoop he got back in 2009, reporting then that North Korea would respond to sanctions with more nuclear tests. But the information was classified, and the FBI launched an investigation to uncover Rosen's source that quickly focused on Rosen himself. The level of government surveillance over a reporter was unprecedented.
8: Of course, media critics, the ACLU are saying that no presidential administration, not even the Nixon administration, went after reporters with search warrants and secret surveillance. And journalists that I'm talking to here in Washington, Charlie Norris, say they're already seeing the impact of this.
3: Wow. Wow. Okay. Thanks for the lecture, oh great Obama.
18: So that was 2013.
3: Go away.
18: Yeah. Well, yeah. We don't want any president of any party doing that.
3: No. Hear, hear. Stop doing stupid stuff, Trump. Your good stuff is good. But the stupid stuff is stupid.
18: I hope. What was that website that people were downloading? Napster? That people were downloading music for when the internet first got hot?
3: I called the FBI on so many friends.
18: Well, you can't be in the FBI if you ever did that. Because, well, that kind of crime. The sort of person that would do that. Would you want them in the FBI?
3: I can have a Sada and Gamora-esque relationship with farm beasts. But I cannot download Nirvana's Nevermind illegally.
18: Okay. We'll get to that later. Stay here.
9: Armstrong and Getty.
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18: I'm in a pool with a bunch of different people doing football picks every week. And I don't pay attention to the NFL hardly at all, and I'm currently leading. And they're all people that watch games and stuff, and I know nothing, which is usually the way those things work.
3: Yeah, yeah. There were some good games yesterday. So Xi Jinping, the commie overlord, has come into the U.S., and Trump will roll out the red carpet for him appropriately, and they'll be discussing AI and all sorts of stuff.
18: I don't expect anything to come out of that.
3: No. I mean, they're an implacable enemy. And we still have a trade relationship that's important to both countries. But, yeah, no.
18: The AI conversation, though? What movement's going
3: to
18: happen there?
3: They'll pretend to make nice and go full speed ahead like they do on everything. But here's some good analysis by one of the New York Times China writers talking about the AI battle and the race and how China's made huge strides in developing the most consequential technology of our time, etc. But here's where it got really interesting for me. What will be less discussed is that he is also the leader of an economy in its worst shape in decades. And the two facts are related. Economists in China, even those close to the state, are now openly warning that the government is pouring too many resources into technology that creates relatively few jobs. In fact, it will probably eliminate them. Maybe not. I know you cotton gin people. I get it.
18: Well, and then I don't know how that works in China. Their system's a little different than
3: sure.
18: ours. So
3: yeah.
18: Whether jobs get replaced because of technology or lost, I don't know.
3: Well, it's doing too little, at least for now, to save the broader economy. But here's the really interesting part. Is China's economy is in crisis. The youth unemployment rate, this is not students, this is youths who are looking for jobs, reached 19% in August. You got one out of five young people with no job and no prospects and dwindling hope. That's dangerous. Consumers are not spending. During the first half of the year, domestic car sales fell markedly 20% from a year earlier. 20. And housing sales fell another 14%. Their housing market, which was a huge part of their economy for a long time for reasons I won't bore you with, it's been plunging. The country is in a deflationary spiral right Good. Now, which is terrible for them. Great for us, probably. And this summer, here's where it gets really notable. The economists' warnings became what they call a chorus. One of the guy who you've never heard of, who's a advisor to the country's central bank and a professor at a university, said that China's economy was running too cold, high tech could not lift the larger base. Another advisor to the central bank proposed raising basic pensions to save people. And what's notable about that is you don't have people close to the Communist Party saying stuff like that publicly. But they're desperate to be heard, apparently. To quote the article, the Chinese economist's bluntness was itself revealing, as was the timing just ahead of the regular mid-year meeting of China's ruling Politburo. They had been warned against sounding too pessimistic, or some had been censored or silenced for sounding pessimistic. So the fact that these establishment figures were speaking so starkly right before the leadership was about to calibrate economic policy suggests how alarmed they had become. And of course, when the Politburo meeting ended, they hadn't really heeded it. But it really is shocking, the statistics, when you look at their economy right now.
18: I love that. So one of the things they're likely to discuss is the whole Chinese electric car thing. And there's some belief that Trump might say, allow them into the United States if they're built here or who knows what. And you know how he makes these decisions completely on the fly, like he did with Irish whiskey the other day.
3: Yeah.
18: Or tariffs on Canada if he's mad or whatever. So he could just, you know, she could convince him with something and he comes out and says, yep, they're going to make them here.
3: I think we're about to see the lame duck era begin in earnest if he does something hasty like that, because even Republicans now are finding their cojones to say no to the worst stuff.
18: Cash Patel made news about the FBI hiring last week. You know what I'm talking about. We'll get into that coming up.
9: Armstrong and Getty.
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16: 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It's the final week of the WNBA regular season. The Las Vegas Aces play it out with games in Los Angeles and Phoenix tomorrow and Thursday, respectively, and begin defense of their WNBA title on Sunday. 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In fact, if you count the last game of last season, that's 3 in a row for the Silver and Black. Yesterday, they upset the Chargers in Los Angeles 26-14. 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The 2021 season, they started with a pair of victories. 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
16: Good news through the resort corridor. Just moments ago, we watched the only accident being reported on or off the freeways move on. It was a problem on 15 southbound before Sahara. That left lane was blocked and just reopened here in the last 90 seconds or so. So no accidents being reported on or off the freeways right now, and should see fewer cars on the road today because there is no Clark County School District day today. It is a staff development day, which means the students do not go in today. Partly sunny skies and slightly cooler temperatures are going to go to the low to mid-90s today. It's the last day of summer. Fall begins tomorrow. Wind gusts up around 20 miles per hour, 79 degrees right now. I'm Mark Thomas with your on-time traffic brought to you by Meineke Car Care Centers on AM 670 KMZQ.
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1: Hi, this is Wayne Allyn-Root. 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

0: So that's from UK Saturday Night Live mocking Ed Sheeran for being neutral on the story up until the weekend.
1: Yeah, I was disappointed to see that. I saw the headline, UK SNL mocks Sheeran for, but yeah, being a musician saying, look, I'm just here to play my songs for God's sake. That was what he was mocked for. I'm not shocked by any of this, or I'm not surprised, but I am shocked. The ubiquity of the thoroughness with which the woke crowd have convinced young Western worlders that their narrative about the Israel-Hamas conflict is the right one is, it's been a spectacular propaganda victory.
0: Well, if you want the update on what happened over the weekend, if you weren't paying attention, here it is from ABC News.
2: With protesters outside, Ed Sheeran opened a solo concert in Philadelphia on Saturday by apologizing.
3: And I am making mistakes, and I'm so, so sorry.
2: This after opening act Macklemore was dropped from the U.S. tour over onstage pro-Palestinian comments. Other openers and his own band dropping out in protest. Sheeran saying while the attacks in Israel on October 7th, 2023 were horrific.
3: What is happening in Gaza is a catastrophic and unjustifiable and disproportionate.
2: And that he wants his music and shows to be about unity and humanity, not politics.
0: I don't understand why he caved. He's a musician and he's very touchy-feely. And we're going to play more of what he said, but, he might have got wind of that Saturday Night Live from England mocking him for staying out of it. If he'd have come out on stage and said, I believe in music. I believe, in the crap musicians say, music's power to heal the world, and I just want to bring people together, and that's what I'm going to continue to do. I'm just going to make music and put love out there.
1: Right.
0: And that's it. Yeah. He would have been fine.
1: Yeah.
0: He would have been fine. There'd have been protests, and they'd have gotten smaller over time as he went from venue to venue. People would have still filled the stadium and watched his music, and it would have been forgotten about. Now, he's going to have to react to every opening act he ever has in his life on whatever topic, I think.
1: Right. Yeah, the only quibble I have with that, and I thought I had it, James Lindsay wrote a great piece about Chairman Mao's the Cultural Revolution's enforcement mechanisms and how they framed every question and every issue as you're either the people or an enemy of the people. And at first, at least, there were neutrals too, and you dealt with them in a little different way. But eventually, you're either with the people or you're an enemy of the people. And the woke crowd, being neo-Marxists, whether they realize it or not, they saw anybody who does not say, yes, Israel is committing a genocide, they are the colonial oppressor, blah, blah, blah, the whole nine yards. Anybody not saying that is an enemy of the people. Silence and neutrality are not acceptable in a Marxist regime.
0: Right. I just think that he's big enough he could have ignored those people and they would have been overwhelmed by people who just want to go listen to him play music.
1: Yeah, I guess I'm sorry. I left that part out of the thought. I think amongst everybody he hangs out with, does business with, jams with, has a pint at the pub with, the vast majority of young people have been won over in our nation's schools and perhaps Britain's too. To these notions we've been talking about. So he has gotten zero moral support anywhere for the notion of neutrality, what I'm suggesting.
0: He sort of got to that on stage. So the concert was in Philadelphia. Pretty damn big protests outside the arena where he was going to play. And I'm sure he saw those from his hotel window and was, hurt in the way that singer-songwriter, touchy-feely sorts of guys are hurt.
1: Right.
0: And he came out and read from a teleprompter. This was pre-written probably with the help of multiple people. Anyway, here's a little of it.
3: I don't want to disappoint fans, and I've never wanted to be an activist musician, but this has put me in the middle of an important and passionate argument about freedom of speech and the most complex political issue on the planet. I'm used to my music being criticized, and I'm always happy to take that. But this week, the criticism was about something much more important, and I've had to take and make difficult decisions, and I am making mistakes, and I'm so, so sorry. I honestly am so grateful that you're here tonight with me.
0: I'm not. I didn't want a political speech. I wanted to hear you sing that song about when you're old and still in love.
4: Yeah.
0: Ed Sheeran goes on.
3: I have tried in my career not to be a political commentator of any kind because I want my music and shows to be about unity, not division, about humanity, not politics.
0: Good, start
3: what
0: playing.
3: What happened in Israel and at the Nova Music Festival on October 7th was horrific and compounded centuries of Jewish pain. What is happening in Gaza is a catastrophic and unjustifiable and disproportionate. My heart has been broken by the scale of devastation and loss of civilians' lives, of children's lives.
1: Well, that was a good manful attempt, I've got to admit.
0: The fact that he mentioned October 7th was bad also.
1: And the Nova Music Festival specifically. Yeah, I appreciate that.
0: But he, we don't have the part where he talked about, I've lost family and friends over this.
1: Your family and friends are ideological extremists.
0: You have family members you've lost over this because you say, I'm not going to get into politics. I'm a guitar player and a singer.
1: But you have a platform, Ed, and you're either the people or you're the enemy of the people.
0: So
1: choose.
0: I'm mostly bothered by if we are going to live in a world where if you're a tennis player or a musician or whatever the hell you are, you have to get involved. I don't want to live in that world.
1: No.
0: First of all, they're the last people you want to hear from. I don't need to hear from the chick who can play tennis at the U.S. Open or the guy who's a way better guitar player than I can ever be. His opinion on this, who freaking cares?
1: Right. 100%. The people I'm talking about care because you've got to be one or the other.
0: Well, they won a battle. They won a pretty big battle in the last week.
1: Yeah.
0: They forced Ed Sheeran. I mean, Taylor Swift, and like two other people are at that level in the entire world
1: of
0: musicians, and he got forced into doing this.
1: Mm-hmm.
0: Oh,
1: we've got some great Bill Maher. Let me hit you with some of the James Lindsay I mentioned. So the goals of the politics of compliance are simple: to get as many people to comply as possible and to justify the dehumanization and demonization of anyone who refuses to comply, even if they try to stay neutral. Everything's done in the name of the people. Everything that isn't working is blamed on enemies of the people. The objective is to force people to see things from the perspective of the people, which is to say from the perspective of compliance. And those who comply have the psychology of their compliance weaponized into hatred for those who refuse to comply, and even for those who merely drag their feet. And those people become the most savage weapons in the hands of the tyrant. The mechanism is sometimes called hatecraft. You remember every day in 1984, they would get you together for your two-minute hate. To whip up hate against anybody who's causing all of the problems, all of our problems. It's these enemies of the people. The idea of neutrality is poison. It doesn't exist in their worldview.
0: I just can't believe. I thought Sheeran was going to hold the line. I really did. I was surprised when I saw that he caved. Although he did say family and close friends.
1: Yeah.
0: I mean, that would be a weird position to be in if, like, my brothers and oldest friends all said, yeah, I just... Gotta tell you, I'm breaking with you on this one. I don't know where your head's at on this. That'd make me think.
1: Yeah, no doubt. What illustrates Lindsay's point and my point even further is that the facts of the actual booting of Hamas Lamar or Vanilla ISIS off of the tour are known, how that unfolded. Robert Kraft, who's close with Sheeran, or at least knows him very well. Sheeran played at his wedding. The 85-year-old billionaire.
0: I didn't realize that. He had Ed Sheeran play his wedding.
1: His latest wedding.
0: Holy cow.
1: Yeah.
0: That's quite a get.
1: Look, I believe you should always keep looking for that special person. Maybe you've had a couple of mishaps, whatever, but like Larry Ellison's hottie Chinese-American sixth wife, who's now throwing his checkbook around in Michigan sports. The sixth wife. I mean, that's a lot. Anyway, so Robert Kraft, at one of his latest weddings, had Ed Sheeran play. They know each other very well. He explained, look, I cannot host a guy in my stadium saying Israel's committing a genocide, because they're not. They're absolutely provably not. But as I've explained over and over again, they changed the definition of genocide. So the Ed Sheerans of the world think they are committing a genocide. But it was far from just Kraft, David Tepper and Arthur Blank, the respective owners of the Carolina Panthers and Atlanta Falcons, said, we agree completely. We're not having that crap in our stadium. Philadelphia Eagles owner Jeffrey Lurie reached the same conclusion, said, I'm not having that S in my stadium. And it was spreading. And so what they're demanding of Ed Sheeran in his struggle session, Google it, kids, this, because this is 100%. Look at that. He was on his knees weeping, saying, I'm sorry I became an enemy of the people. What they're asking of Sheeran is, look, even though none of this was your doing, and it's the stadium owners, for God's sake, you need to absolutely tilt at that windmill and sacrifice your tour or whatever it takes to protect Macklemore's right to say Israel is committing a genocide. Neutrality is not an option.
0: Man, what's the fun of being that rich and like the biggest musical artist on the planet if you can't call your own shots?
1: Especially if your shot is, hey, I just want to play my songs, all right? I'm not going to comment on who's hot in the NFL. I'm not going to give out any recipes. I'm not going to, like, say guys who wear this fashion are stupid. I'm just going to play my songs. But no, that is absolutely not acceptable.
0: Yeah, I think he would have been fine if he'd have stood up to it. But
1: Chairman freaking Mao.
0: Bill Maher's response to the people that get on stage and say that stuff about Israel, we'll get to that next segment, I guess. We've been telling you about this horrible story about this woman who saw a guy lurking outside her window. Turns out this guy had gotten obsessed with her online, and because of all your data is out there somewhere, this guy gets obsessed with you online and can figure out where you live, your name, all kinds of different stuff.
1: Right, right. So a people search site will sell you a report on you for about $2. 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And they don't care what the person's using the list for. 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
0: Wow, did you see how skinny J.D. Pritzker is now that he's gone on a GLP-1? He's going to run for president as a skinny crook.
1: Still mutilating kids there, skinny J.B.? Huh?
0: Now I'm a skinny crook. Bill Maher's response to that whole flap with the people on stage saying this and that. It's almost funny example of Chairman Miles, since Joe brought it up. I'd been meaning to get this on the show. It's crazy. And a lot of other stuff on the way. Stay here.
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0: So, wanted to get this on. This was Bill Maher from Friday night. Said a lot of interesting stuff. Had a great guest on about AI. Maybe we'll get to that later. But they got onto the topic of people get on stage or protesters or whatever around the whole Israel-Gaza genocide thing that caused poor little Ed Sheeran to have to wad up his panties and apologize weepingly
17: that
0: over the weekend.
17: That is not very understanding.
0: Oh, yeah. So weak. So weak. Anyway, here's Bill Maher from Friday night.
18: Normally, I'm a free speech guy all the way, and maybe here too. But when you're going out there and saying, from the river to the sea, which is part of what they say, to characterize that as pro-Palestinian is a little naive. From the river to the sea means no Jews. That's what it means. So, like, where does the First Amendment pause with its protections when you're actually inciting people? And there has been so much anti-Jewish hate. There is a case to be made for this crosses that line. This is actual incitement to violence with the mood that is in this country from useful idiots about what's going on in Gaza.
0: So you've brought this up recently around the socialists who want to get rid of the Constitution. I mean, at what point are you inciting a revolution?
17: Right, right. Violent overthrow of the government. Mm-hmm.
0: And if you're saying from the river to the sea, which I agree is saying you got to get rid of all the Jews, that's you're inciting a genocide. Are you allowed to do that? Or
17: they're naive and they're the useful effing idiots, as Maher was putting it. Yeah, that means get the Jews off of the land that should be controlled by Allah. Yeah. Mm-hmm. And I can picture Ed Sheeran's friends coming to him, because the belief in this twisted worldview is practically universal. It all comes from the victim oppressor, neo-Marxist, colonial settler crap. Is that, Ed, this is the civil rights of our time. Martin Luther King is asking you for help, and you're telling him, no, I'm just going to sing my songs, Ed. That's how they got him weeping on his knees.
0: So how much time have I got, Michael? So Chairman Mao's struggle sessions, all that sort of stuff, conformity. I don't think I'd heard this before. This is during the Great Leap Forward, I guess. In 1958, Mao decided the birds were eating the grain. So the entire country was mobilized to kill all the birds. Villagers began banging pots and drums for days so the sparrows could not land until they dropped dead from exhaustion.
17: Wow.
0: Hundreds of millions of birds died. Then came the locusts, which the sparrows had been eating, and the entire harvest was devoured. The country had to import sparrows from the Soviet Union. A single conversation with a farmer would have prevented this. Anyway, many, many millions of people starved to death that particular winter because of that famine.
17: Central planning. We need more of it.
0: Got to get rid of the birds.
17: They're eating the grain. Even a fool could see that.
0: Ugh. Isn't that wild? They're banging pots and pans. The birds couldn't land until they get so tired they drop dead from the sky. I didn't know that was a thing.
5: Armstrong and Getty.
0: In the U.S., there's a break-in every 26 seconds. 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
21: The Las Vegas Raiders have a win streak. In fact, if you count the last game of last season, that's 3 in a row for the Silver and Black. Yesterday, they upset the Chargers in Los Angeles 26-14. It's been a while since the Raiders began a season 2-0. The 2021 season, they started with a pair of victories. They're back on the road as 3.5-point underdogs to the New Orleans Saints on Sunday. It's the Rams and Giants in Los Angeles tonight for Monday Night Football. 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The Vegas Golden Knights opened their preseason schedule in Los Angeles on Saturday with a 4-2 win over the Kings. It's the final week of the WNBA regular season. The Las Vegas Aces play it out with games in Los Angeles and Phoenix tomorrow and Thursday respectively, and begin defense of their WNBA title on Sunday.
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29: It's been a fairly uneventful drive-in this Monday morning. That's always good news when you're talking about traffic. There's no school today, and that's probably part of it. Staff development day for Clark County School District means students stay home. Staff does go to work, though. We're seeing fewer cars, though, overall, and no accidents being reported on the freeways. Got a good flow of traffic in the downtown Las Vegas area now on I-11 northbound from Eastern over to the 15 interchange. And wrapping up, one accident on the surface streets in the southeast at the intersection of Warm Springs and Eastern. Partly sunny skies today, slightly cooler compared with the weekend. We'll stop in the low to mid-90s this afternoon on this last day of summer. Wind gusts up to 20 miles per hour, 79 degrees right now. I'm Mark Thomas with your on-time traffic brought to you by Meineke Car Care Centers on AM 670 KMZQ.
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12: These are some signs you are at a Russian wedding. Would you like to see? Okay. For example, every guest you meet describes their job as, I am businessman. Limo driver is also the best man. Well, all the ladies at the singles table are on steroids.
13: What?
12: The best man toast is delivered by Steven Seagal. Well, there you go. Definite sign. The bride is glowing because she's from Chernobyl.
13: Signs you're at a Russian wedding. I assume that was around Don Jr.'s whole thing where the Russian oligarch gave him threw him a $200,000 party or whatever.
14: Ooh.
13: God, what a bad look that is.
14: Yeah, wait, especially when you're that's so generous of you. It really is. But
13: Donald Trump Sr. claims that it's already been paid back. So, all right, maybe not. Who knows?
14: Way to go, Junior.
13: I'll tell you what. Democrats take the House. We're going to get endless investigations around all that sort of stuff. Won't that be fun? I want to take a sabbatical for 2 full years. If the Democrats take the House and all we have is endless investigations and impeachment talk for 2 years.
14: I would be perfectly fine with that.
13: God.
14: Will

0: Will y'all rejoin us after that 2 years, friends?
1: Come back with J.D. Vance and a new Congress?
0: I mean, if our heads explode, then it's over.
1: So, I was mentioning, you know what the best business is in the world? Storage units.
0: Oh,
1: God.
0: I so wish I'd gotten into that,
1: that
0: early.
1: Or parking lots. Either one of those. Like, no overhead. Constant money. I mean, you talk about what's a passive income.
0: Yeah.
1: Oh, my God. Compared to, like, running a restaurant or a hotel or anything like that where you got to, you know, trends come and go and you got to have plumbing and all these different things. Nah. Storage units and parking lots. Man, that's where the money is. I think it's the first time in my life I've ever rented a storage unit. I think. Anyway. I got a bunch of stuff in a storage unit now. And I thought, what do they make at this place? Great, big, giant facility. I don't know how many hundred units they have, and I'm going to pay like $100 a month and, you know, put it on a regular payment and forget it even is there.
0: Yes.
1: And
0: yes.
1: Within a year, I'm sure that the amount I've spent will be surpass the value of everything in there.
0: Right, yeah. Yeah.
1: Which almost always happens. Most of those storage units. I was watching people at the storage unit thing when I was loading the truck with my son yesterday, and it just looking at people. I mean, it looks like it's mostly crap.
0: Yeah, yeah. I hate to judge too harshly.
1: Why are we all doing this?
0: I know some good folks, folks I love, who have crap in a storage unit. And I'm like, yeah.
1: Well, I can tell you my theory. It's probably the same as their theory. I'm just going to have this for like a month. I'm going to go one of these weekends. I'm going to go through all these boxes.
0: 3-4 months max. Yeah. Yeah. Yeah. Yep. Yep.
1: And I'll get rid of the stuff that I don't need. And the other stuff will fit in my house. And everything. No. Yeah, how many of those storage units are just on a perpetual, you know, automatic payment thing?
0: Yeah. It reminds me of losing or gaining weight. It is. I was going to say 5 times easier to gain it than lose it. How about 50 times easier? Well, everybody knows the more storage space you have, you got a new house. Oh, my God, here's another attic, honey. Here's another closet. Yeah. Look how big the garage is. You will fill that effortlessly. Yeah. Your crap will expand to fill it. But decrapifying yourself, if maybe you move to a smaller place or whatever happens, no. Nope. It just doesn't happen. So you buy the damn storage facility. Wall Street Journal had a piece probably 6 months ago that there's finally a backlash against those places because they're just really unattractive.
1: Oh, they
0: speaking
1: are.
0: Of data centers and that sort of thing. And I don't know. It's, as long as people want to pay for it and somebody wants to build it, go ahead. But
1: wow. And just boxes of stuff. In some cases, I've moved all over the country.
0: Yeah.
1: Who knows what's in there? Out of style clothes, paperwork. I don't know.
0: It's like a giant 80 square foot junk drawer. You know, if you don't know what to do with it, get rid of it. Don't put it in the junk drawer. And I'm telling myself, friends, not you. I'm terrible.
1: I came across a few things that I'm glad I still have. But not to the level of like if they didn't exist at all. It would break my heart.
0: Right.
1: You know, it's stuff like memorabilia, some pictures, this and that, some things, but not a huge deal. Found my high school diploma. If I, you know, apply for a job anytime soon and they say, did you graduate high school? I now know where my high school diploma is. So I haven't seen it in many, many years.
0: Oh, great. I have actual friends, good friends, texting right now, hitting a little close to home. They're, you know, I think... I know the next generation will bring storage facilities to their knees. Those will become skate parks or, hell, I don't know, hourly motels or something.
1: Because
0: the new generations, and I've stopped, this is how you know you're old, Gen Y, Z, Zoomers, whatever the hell, I don't care anymore. Young people don't want stuff in the same way. They don't want grandma's china. They don't want furniture. They don't want a big oak what-sits once they finally become successful. And so I think that because you and I and a lot of people we knew, grew up without stuff. And so when we finally were successful enough to, like, buy what we want, and that's you want to hold on to it because it means something. And our generations, when we go, the giant storage facility industry goes.
1: I moved the dresser I had in my room when I was in junior high and high school. Still has some of the same stuff in it.
0: What?
1: Still moving it around.
0: What?
2: Armstrong and Getty.
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5: Breaking news this hour at Town Hall. I'm Bob Agnew in Washington. Three news organizations whose journalists were banned from the White House last week say they're suing President Trump. Trump and three top advisors calling the abrupt lockout a direct assault on the First Amendment. Amy Christian Sanders is professor of media law and First Amendment studies at Penn State.
6: This administration has a history of trying to limit journalists' ability to report critically on the administration, and he actually seems to sort of strike back.
5: Politico, CNN, and MS Now said in a joint statement they're bringing the federal lawsuit to restore access. The president says they're engaged in fake news. Republican Senator Bernie Moreno calls for elections next year in Venezuela, saying that the acting president there, Delcy Rodriguez, is part of the Maduro government and cannot be trusted moving forward.
7: We need to have elections in Venezuela. Obviously, they're not ready for elections today, but I think it's extremely important to set a date. I've suggested July 24th of next year. That's Simón Bolívar's birthday. Previous elections had it being Chavez's birthday. As you know, Simón Bolívar was the liberator of Venezuela.
5: President Trump set to meet with the acting president, Delcy Rodriguez, in New York next week. The president says his plans for a memorial arch will include a military facility. Here's correspondent Jennifer King.
8: President Trump is now saying the 250-foot triumphal arch he wants to build in Washington will also serve a defense purpose. In a social media post, he says it would become a top-grade military complex able to store ammunition and host drones and snipers on the roof and plaza areas. He claims to be acting at the, quote, strong request of the military. The U.S. Commission of Fine Arts approved the arch proposal this week, but it faces legal opposition. Three Vietnam veterans and an architectural historian have filed a lawsuit to stop construction, saying the project lacks required congressional authorization and would block sight lines between the Lincoln Memorial and Arlington National Cemetery. Jennifer King, Washington.
5: More on these stories at townhall.com.
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14: 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Nearly half of Clark County homes are not owner-occupied. Clark County tax records through 2025 show nearly 43% of the home units here in the county are not occupied by their owners. Local real estate experts say Las Vegas is in the midst of a housing crisis as home prices and rents remain high and near record levels coming out of the COVID-19 pandemic. Boyd Gaming sells the former site for its Eastside Cannery. Boyd sold a longtime empty hotel casino for nearly $29 million to a New York investment firm, which immediately granted an option to home builder Lennar to buy the property. The nearly 30 acres also involves a so-called land banker group that buys land for home builders and then sells them plots when they're ready to build. Last month, Clark County Commissioners gave Lennar the go-ahead to build a 279-lot housing development on the former Eastside Cannery site. Despite some serious economic challenges, the Nevada job market appears to be making some steady gains. The Nevada Department of Employment, Training, and Rehabilitation reports Las Vegas added 7,000 jobs last month. More than 14,000 jobs have been added since the same time last year. The Silver State jobless rate for August, 4.8%, below 5% for the first time since February of 2020. That was the month before the COVID-19 pandemic hit. And Forbes magazine releases its annual Forbes 400 list, and 11 Nevadans have made the list. Miriam Adelson is the richest Nevadan, ranking 33rd overall with a net worth of $33.5 billion. The 80-year-old is the widow of Sheldon Adelson, the founder and CEO and chairman of Las Vegas Sands Corporation, the former parent company of the Venetian and Palazzo casinos. Take AM 670 with you wherever you go. 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
17: Thank you, Greg Erringer. Steve Sanchez with you, Monday edition of the program. Some of the biggest stories we're going to cover today, three of them at least. Lots went down over the weekend. ICE shooting in Austin. Protests are back. They're everywhere. ICE is the criminal in the leftist minds. We're going to cover that. Trump banning news outlets. We definitely have to cover that one. Lauren Boebert, never been a fan, but is she wrong? Is she being falsely accused of having sex with three staffers, two females, one male? We're going to talk about that here in the first hour of the program. First, let's get down to Austin, Texas, because here's where it all went down. Protests have erupted. It seems that the authorities in Texas have been able to basically sustain the protesters, so to speak. But it wasn't before they had incredible damage being done. Throwing stuff at cops and, you know, I don't know if you know what went down, but yesterday this happened. An ICE officer had to shoot and wound an illegal that, well, basically started to bounce. They were trying to apprehend the guy. The guy bounces. ICE officer is involved in the shooting, shoots the man in the left arm. He's in serious but stable condition. And you know, libtards in Austin, because that's Austin's pretty much the liberal hub of Texas. They started getting around the scene, and they're saying that, you know, police were being so harsh, and ICE, and we got to defund, and we got to. It's insane. It is insane. Look, we have to get a hold of this, and fast. Want me to tell you why? I'll tell you why. Because if the left wins in November, here come the caravans again. Millions of people crossed that border illegally under Joe Biden. Never forget that. And oh, by the way, Kamala Harris, who wanted to be the president, she was the border czar. Remember that? She was the border czar that never went to the border. Yeah, interesting, you can have a title. She was vice president, obviously. She was, you know, basically the president of the Senate if they needed that decisive vote. At one time, you know, she did have that until they lost. And she was a border czar and never went to the border. That was our friend Kooky Kamala Harris. But if the left wins, the caravans are back. Think about that one for a moment. There have been tremendous amounts of travesties that have happened at the hands of illegal aliens. Now, I know the left's argument. Well, we have whites and we have blacks and we have, you know, purple with polka dots that commit crimes in America. They murder, they rape, they pillage. Sure. But guess what? They are American citizens and we'll deal with them accordingly. We don't need another level of person in the country that we have to deal with. And let's be honest. Let's be intellectually honest. Many of these hardened, you know, young 20-something-year-old men that come across the border illegally do not come here for work. They come here to be gang-oriented. They come here to be affiliated with drug trafficking, fentanyl trafficking cartels. The overwhelming statistics prove that. And they're the ones that, are going out and trying to capture and rape your daughters. And we've seen that time and time and time again. And I'm not just talking daughters that are 18, 19, 20. We've horribly seen them do it to 12-year-olds. So I don't feel bad that the guy got shot in the arm. He shouldn't have run. Shouldn't be in the country. But he shouldn't have run. And if ICE decided to take a shot because he fled, well, then that's his consequence. Not like he didn't walk across the border. He ran across the border, too. Arriba, arriba! Ran right across the border. Now, you can say, Steve, that sounds a little racist. And I would tell you to get the corn cob out of your ears and stop hitting the crack pipe, because I am a Hispanic. And I defy someone to tell me that I cannot say what I just said. If black people can say the N-word to each other, then I can say, arriba, arriba, he ran across the border. And I, again, defy someone to tell me different. Yeah, a lot happened over the weekend. Donald Trump in the news again. Look, let's be real here. We've got a lot to talk about on this Monday. Okay, so stay put. We got a huge show for you today. Aside from what happened in Austin, which is problematic, because the left wants open borders. That's the euphoria. Open borders. Open borders. Let everybody come in, wave the red, white, and green flag, and, you know, be taco vendors on every street corner, and, you know, sell you fruit with tahini on it. And, you know, I mean, let's just be real. Go behind Planet Hollywood, and you can knock off Rolexes. And instead of getting Fila shoes, you get FIFAs, you know, those types of things. Right? I mean, this is true. You can go buy piñatas and everything else. Hey, look, I'm not trying to get away from my Mexican culture or my Hispanic culture. That's fantastic. We have ethnicities behind us, all of us as Americans. But let's just be real. I don't want Las Vegas. I don't want Phoenix, which sadly both have become almost a little version of Mexico City in certain pockets. And we've allowed it. We've allowed the street vendors to come and sell us iguana without any, health, Board of Health. And even though they were supposed to get business licenses and all that crap, I think one did. I mean, it's still a farce. It's a farce to keep you happy every election season that everything's going to be great and grand and goody, goody, goody gumdrops. And it's never changes because most of our leaders are weak. They're weak. Republican and Democrat alike. They are weak. They don't know how to lead. They don't know how to be men. They don't know how to take the bull by the horn, so to speak. They don't know how to do what needs to be done. It's not always the most popular guy that gets things done. But guess what? Stop with the titleitis. Everybody wants titleitis these days. They want to have a title. I'm this, I'm that, I'm this. Stop with the titleitis and do something about the state, the country. That's it. That's it. I think that's why so many people get mad pertaining to President Trump, even though he has faults and he's wrong in many areas of his policies these days. You know, they get pissed off with Donald Trump because he has those attributes of General Patton. He don't give two craps. And if you don't like him, you don't like him. He don't care. I mean, that's it. You have to just walk down the road of being a man eventually in life, not a femboy, a man. Women look for men. Trust me. They don't want femboys. Okay? Okay, ladies? Okay, gentlemen? Listening to the show? They don't want their man sitting on the passenger side as they drive the car. No, that looks silly. Charles Ingalls would have never had Carolyn driving the stagecoach. Okay? How would that look? Okay, he's going into Walnut Grove to the Mercantile, and he's sitting there with his hands between his legs, and Carolyn's driving the stagecoach. Give me a break. Steve, that's toxic masculinity. Okay, great. Then it is. What do you want me to say? What do you want me to say? Donald Trump banned certain news media outlets from the White House. We're going to talk about that here in a moment. CNN, Politico, MS Now, and some others. We're going to talk about it. Is that constitutional? Does it violate the Constitution? We're going to talk about that. He's getting sued for it, by the way. Some are saying why. Well, we'll break it down as to why. The real question is, should he do it? Is he going to be able to do it? Because this thing's going to go to the Supreme Court. It's just not going to happen tomorrow. Oh, literally, they're not going to be able to come in. He's the president. He commands that White House. He's the boss, applesauce. He's the CEO. He's, you know, of the executive branch. So he can literally ban them in the White House if he wants to. The Supreme Court can say something completely different. But that'll end up in the Supreme Court. We're going to talk about that here in a minute. I guess here's my question before we bounce to break, and then we'll start jumping into this banning news media outlets at the White House. Are you in favor of ICE? Did ICE cross the line? Is ICE crossing the line? I have to ask you that because we've had ICE activity in Las Vegas. We've had ICE activity in Phoenix and ICE activity all across the country. How do you specifically feel about ICE? Are they doing their job? Are they crossing the line? Should they be wearing the mask? Or has the left painted them out to be horrible monsters and they're just doing their jobs protecting the homeland, which is really what they're paid to do? That's the question I want you to marinate on for a moment. I'm going to open up phone lines as we jump to break. 702-866-6700 if you want to be part of the program. 702-866-6700. Phone lines are now open. Let's take a quick break. When we come back, we've got more to talk about, including the news media bans that President Trump has put into place. I'm Steve Sanchez. We'll be right back. In today's volatile markets with inflation, geopolitical uncertainty, and high interest rates still plaguing our economy, the chances for bad financial decisions are at an all-time high. 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
17: You know, I was looking at my studio monitors here and watching Newsmax, of course, that's on one of our screens. And I was looking at the scene out in Austin, Texas, you know, these protests and the violence that erupted after the ICE operation, which found, you know, an ICE officer having to shoot an illegal alien fleeing the scene, by the way. Okay. And I look in this crowd as I'm looking. And I don't see any American flags. They're Costa Rican flags, flags for Mexico, but there's no American flag. Isn't that interesting? It bothers me a great deal. I think it bothers me more than most people because I'm a Hispanic, okay? And it bothers me a lot as a Hispanic that I see Mexican people in this country, some are illegal, some are legal, but they still seem to identify with the Mexican flag. So I'm curious, why come to America if you're so much in love with the Mexican flag, the Mexico way of life? I'll tell you what it's all about. It's about something called Aztlan. I've said this before, maybe you've never heard it. It is a movement, it is a theory, it is a belief that eventually Mexico will be the dominant population in America and they will take back the country that they say the United States of America stole from them. They will take it back from Whitey. I mean, just telling you, I know. When I grew up in the Central Valley of California, I remember that in high school, there would be clubs, much like you have clubs right now after school. There was a club called La Raza, okay, called The Race. That alone inherently is racist on its face, but it was called La Raza. And the rep from La Raza was like a college student that went to Merced Junior College, and he'd come and, you know, he'd bring pizza and club meets in the library after school, and he would talk about this. And I remember even then not being overly political in high school. I was a rock and roller. I didn't give two craps. You know, really, I probably went more to the left like most kids at that time in school. However, with that said, you know, a friend of mine wanted to go, you know, good way to meet girls. We go into the library, and this guy is just putting down the United States of America. That's exactly what's happening. I even knew then that there was a problem. And so don't tell me that there's not this intent, this push forward to 1,000%. 1,000% have this dominance in the United States of America. I'm not saying to lose your identity. You come from Mexico, you come to America legally, you want a better life, you acclimate, you learn the language. By the way, this is not a Spanish-speaking country. This is an English-speaking country. And I am one of those guys that believe it should be English only. I don't believe we should have at the DMV everything in English and Spanish and Vietnamese and every other language. No, it should be in English. You want to come to America, you learn English. Am I wrong? I don't think I'm wrong. But somehow we've twisted it. There's nothing wrong with a country having its borders. There's nothing wrong with a country having its culture. And there's nothing wrong with a country having its language. And in America, it's English. So I do get offended, highly offended, when I see the Mexican flag be the dominant flag. Like, Viva Mexico! No, this is America, dummy. You want to be in Mexico, go back to the border. It's easy. You can get across there without sneaking. You just walk across. Because nobody is in a hurry to get into Mexico, I can tell you that. Nobody's in a damn hurry. If Mexico is so damn great, nobody's in a hurry to migrate over there. You're not having Americans trying to sneak over a border to go to Mexico, are you? If Mexico's so damn great, then why aren't Americans trying to get over there in groves? They're lucky that we give them an economy in Cabo and in Mazatlan and in Cancun, because if we didn't do that, they'd be finished. They'd all be selling chiclets on the streets. I'm fed up. I'm fed up because nobody is speaking out loud about this. I am tired of it. We already have enough problems in America with our own violent criminals, with our own homeless problem, with our own drug addictions, with our own stupid liberal left-wing progressive brown shirt thinking. We don't need a bunch of illegals here. And this is what this is all about in Austin. I'm sorry. He was illegal. ICE is doing their job. You shouldn't have ran. You got shot. You're lucky you're alive. Don't go start disrupting businesses and neighborhoods and vandalizing and lighting garbage cans on fire, being out there throwing rocks at the police and all the crap that you're doing to protest someone that was freaking illegal in the first place. Give me a break, man. We can't operate in the spirit of stupid for long because we're going to be in real trouble. And again, the biggest concern is if the left wins, caravans are on its way back. Now, Trump, of course, will still be president if the left wins. So Trump is not going to allow that to happen. But Trump is not going to be there forever, is he? That's how you have to look at it. He's not going to be there forever. All right, I promise you we're going to talk about the ban on the news outlets. But I felt like I needed to get a little more of that out of my system because it just bothers me as a Hispanic American born in America. It bothers me to see when these protesters with the American flag spitting on with the Mexican flag spitting on the American flag and saying America's so damn horrible, but yet you're living here. Get the hell out of here then. Go back. You don't have to be here. No one's holding a gun to your head to stay here. Make room for everybody. Housing prices will correct then. Give me a break. Give me a break. All right, October 15th, around the corner. What is that? Most people know when they file their tax extension, that is their deadline to get your taxes filed to the IRS or you're in real trouble. 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It'll be sent out to you ASAP. All right, we've got a break in front of us. When we come back, we're going to go right to our calls. Phone lines are open, 702-866-6700. It's Monday. Are you awake? Are you drinking coffee? Do you have a comment for me? Are you in agreement with me pertaining to what happened in Austin, Texas? I stand by ICE. I stand by the Constitution. I stand by legal immigration. How about you? I'm Steve Sanchez. We'll be right back.

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2: The Vegas Golden Knights open their preseason schedule in Los Angeles on Saturday with a 4-2 win over the Kings. It's the final week of the WNBA regular season. The Las Vegas Aces play it out with games in Los Angeles and Phoenix tomorrow and Thursday, respectively, and begin defense of their WNBA title on Sunday. The Las Vegas Raiders have a win streak. In fact, if you count the last game of last season, that's 3 in a row for the Silver and Black. Yesterday, they upset the Chargers in Los Angeles 26-14. It's been a while since the Raiders began a season 2-0. The 2021 season, they started with a pair of victories. They're back on the road as 3.5-point underdogs to the New Orleans Saints on Sunday. It's the Rams and Giants in Los Angeles tonight for Monday Night Football. LA's a touchdown favorite. 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
9: I am Mary Perry, and I approve this message.

0: right, welcome back. Steve Sanchez with you on this Monday edition of the program. Phone lines are open, 702-866-6700. Still later in this hour, we've got to talk about Lauren Boebert. Is she doing the nasties with women and men in D.C., or is this just a horrible allegation levied against her because she's a conservative? We're going to break that down, get your opinion on it. Of course, we've got to talk about this ban that is happening right now. President Trump started, or at least implemented, a ban on certain news outlets like Politico, MS Now, CNN. Do you agree? Yes, no, why or why not? We're going to cover that, talk about the constitutionality of it. First, let's go ahead and get down to business and go into our calls. First up this morning is Bruce. Bruce, welcome to the show.
1: Hey, good morning, Steve. Hey, I went to high school with all of those Aztalan groups, you know, the Aztec great warrior culture. It's like pointing out to them, hey, you guys were defeated by a few hundred Spaniards, so what about your warrior culture there, huh?
0: Yeah. So what I'm saying is true. What I'm saying is true. You're familiar with that too, Bruce, right? That is a movement that's still very much alive, and a lot of professors at universities still hold on to that theory.
1: Oh, yeah. Hey, I just happened to get home yesterday just at the time that press conference was coming on with the idiot mayor and the idiot Congressman Kassar from Austin area.
0: Mm-hmm.
1: I mean, that was the most inflammatory speech I've ever seen. They're talking about throwing gas on a fire. Oh, we knew this was going to happen. You know, we knew what happened in Minnesota and California. It was just a matter of time to I showed up here and started shooting people. And then the police chief came on and said, well, you know, we don't have all the facts. And the mayor was saying, well, we're a sanctuary city. Well, Texas has outlawed sanctuary cities. So she said, well, we did have to cooperate with ICE. And, yeah, the guy was on a, you know, a final deportation notice. And, you know, the guy's not even Mexican. He's Venezuelan, but like you said, saw dozens of Mexican flags being waved. And since I have a pretty good grasp on Spanish, there was so much misinformation, you know, being shouted out by guys on bullhorns. And oh, they shot him 5 times in the back and executed and he's dead. And I mean, just the amount of garbage that was going on. He's trying to rile people up. Oh, they tear gassed my 14-year-old son. This one guy was he was on a speaker type device.
0: I know who you're saying.
1: Well,
0: I saw
1: okay.
0: That. Yeah.
1: Where's your son?
0: Exactly. They're lying. They're lying. And the press, you know, runs with it, Bruce, and you know, it's in, you know, and it goes in flames and it spreads like a wildfire, like you said, and now all the lefties are getting their call to arms. They're right now at Starbucks getting their favorite, you know, $6 venti order, and they're on their way to go march, purple hair and all, and you know, to scream, you know, bloody murder, that, you know, we're white colonialists and Mexicans are being hunted down, and it's all the same crap. All the same crap. I appreciate it, Bruce. Thanks for the call. All right, let's move on to JD. JD, you're next. Welcome to the show. All right, JD, are you there?
2: Yeah, I'm here. Can you hear me?
0: There we go. There we go. Yep, sorry about that.
2: Thank you. First of all, Steve, I'm sorry for your loss. I hope your family's doing well.
0: Well, thank you. I appreciate that. We're hanging in there. It means a lot. Thank you, though.
2: The reason for my call regarding the CNN and the other two crackpots, you know, these reporters, journalists don't seem to have any empirical knowledge of the job they do. One of our greatest presidents, Abraham Lincoln, during the Civil War, not only closed down newspapers, he arrested journalists and he suspended habeas corpus where you can't defend yourself in court.
0: That's
2: so
0: right.
2: Compare that to what Trump has done. As far as I know, he's just saying, you can't come into my office. I don't want you in my office anymore.
0: Yeah, that's right. That's it. That's all it is. That's it. He's that. Yeah. And they're flipping out and going nuts, even though they're not acting like journalists. They've never acted like journalists. And I'm glad he's doing it. I'll be honest with you. I'm glad he's doing it personally.
2: I am, too. And in regard to ICE, I wish they would double the manpower of ICE. It would help them and keep them safe or help them deport more of these people. But the answer, I believe, to these problems is somehow the Supreme Court has to walk back these judges who will not enforce these federal laws regarding sanctuary cities, mayors and governors, who will not turn over illegals that are in jail to ICE and prevent these kinds of confrontations for the vast majority of the time. These cities are in contravention of a federal law.
0: Yeah, you're right. You're right. The whole world, you know, and JD, I know you've been around the block for many years. I'm sure it breaks your heart to see the country going down in flames, because that's what's happening these days, isn't it?
2: Well, the problem, again, another problem, there are so many subversive groups from La Raza, from CARE, the Muslim Brotherhood, mm-hmm. from the communists. There's so many of them. I can't take me a half hour to list them all.
0: Yeah.
2: And what they're doing is they're using our laws to defeat us.
0: Yeah.
2: As Khrushchev said, we will bury you from within, back in the late 50s. And we allow ourselves to be... to this to happen, but these judges are the main problem I see right now, where one judge in one district could stop the president of the United States from doing whatever he says he has the right to do under an executive order, and then it has to go through three courts, finally get to the Supreme Court. So it's like, you know, anything that he does, it's going to take 9 months before we get a conclusion. Sometimes yes, sometimes no.
0: No, you're right. 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

0: All right, welcome back. Steve Sanchez hanging out with you on this Monday edition of the program. If you'd like to be part of the conversation, phone lines are now open once again, 702-866-6700. Now, I agree that President Trump has the right to say fake news. You misrepresent. You are not independently minded. You don't report facts. You're always looking for a gotcha. You're doing a disservice to the American people. So bye-bye. Bye, Felicia. Bye-bye. Wouldn't you agree? Now, is it constitutional? Does it violate the Constitution? That's the real question. And I guess we'll find out where the Supreme Court stands. Now, look. If the law is the law and the Constitution says this and it can be proven, then there's the law. I don't want anybody legislating from the bench, and I certainly don't want our Supreme Court doing the same thing, because maybe they don't like Trump, or maybe they just don't like that, you know, he is banning certain media outlets from covering, which, let's be real, are they being fair? Now, some will say, well, you don't have to be fair. No, you don't have to be fair, but don't you have to be impartial? Don't you have to have an independent mindset? Don't you have to report facts? Why are you always looking for the fallacy aspect of things? I mean, that's really, I think, what this all boils down to. That's what I think it all boils down to. All right, let's go ahead and get back to business. Ron, you're next. Welcome to the program.
1: Hey, how you doing?
0: I'm good.
1: Good to hear you on the air again.
0: Thank you.
1: If we're going to win the election, we got to play the faggot card, okay? All this stuff you're talking about, that's all.
0: Here's the reality. I'm just going to tell you. I don't play that kind of game. I just don't. I can go down a road. Why am I going to get my blood pressure up? You're going to call me. You're going to speak like someone that has some brains. Okay? Not crap for brains. All right. Just so we're clear. Let's get into Lauren Boebert. Okay? She's being accused of a sexual relationship with three staffers. Two female, one male. Do I believe it's true? I don't know. I'm not Lauren Boebert. I don't know her behaviors. Well, that's not true. I did see her in a movie theater or a theater or a play not too long ago. It was captured on tape. They escorted her out. They told her to leave because she was grabbing at the crotch of her date, who was a libtard, by the way. Just so we're clear. Now, I'm not saying that basically means she was and is guilty of having relationships with, you know, three staffers, which is against rules in the body of Congress, which they break all the time. They're all hypocrites. You want me just to be straight with you? They're all freaking hypocrites, okay? But she has denied these claims, calling them sketchy, calling them not true, that there was never a $200,000 hush money fund. If you recall, just in April, she said, and I quote, "Why is everybody so horny in Congress after all those sex scandals when it came to Eric Swalwell, you know, when it came to the potential of, you know, Senator Gallego and some of these other things?" Now, the truth will eventually surface. And if it does, what do you want me to say? She's not married. She's single. The three staffers are not married. They're single. And even though there's rules in place, grown-ass adults are not going to follow rules set up by other grown-ass adults that have a bunch of skeletons in their own closets that do the same thing. They go to strip clubs when they're out of town, away from their wives. They're out doing stuff. I would love, put me in charge, please. Put me in charge of finding out everything that needs to be found out about every skeleton in everyone's closet in D.C., and you'll be shocked. There'll be nobody left. Maybe a handful. So I'm going to be very honest with you. Not particularly fond of Representative Boebert. I'm just not. I really don't care for her. She's like a tough guy. Okay? I don't like women that are tough guys. Just never have. I don't care how attractive or what a great figure she has. I could care less. When a woman acts like a freaking tough guy, that rubs me wrong. Now, for many of you ladies that act like tough guys, then you're probably not going to listen to my show anymore. That's okay, because I'll have a lot of Sophie Cunningham and Sydney Sweeney types that'll listen to my show that are feminine, and they're okay with what I said. Because, let's just be real, women shouldn't act like tough guys. How about in the military? Okay, it's a whole other animal. You really want to go down this road? You know what I mean about acting like a tough guy. Don't act like a dude. That's what I'm trying to say.

money, I've got a real problem with that one. Just saying. Phone lines are open if you want to be part of the program. 702-866-6700. 702-866-6700. And by the way, please no more Archie Bunker calls. Please. I don't need any more Archie Bunkers. And for that matter, I don't need any George Jeffersons calling either, okay? No Archie Bunkers, no George Jeffersons, okay? Maybe a Fred Sanford, okay? Maybe that's okay. I just, you know, come on. We're this is radio. This is not serious. This is not a podcast. This is terrestrial radio that has regulations and guidelines. You guys want to get me freaking thrown off the air? Then what? Then you're going to be subjected to the other stuff that's all around town, and that's boring as hell. Let's just be real. Oh, most talk radio is boring. Let's just be real. It's boring. Oh, God. You can pretend it's not, but it is boring-ass crap. Same things regurgitated. So, you know, if you want me to have an FCC problem, continue to keep calling and saying stupid things. If you want Steve Sanchez on the air, then behave yourself and pretend like you were sitting in front of your pastor or your priest. Okay? Just real simple. Oh, I push the envelope, sure, but I don't say Archie Bunker-type stuff on air because, you know, this is, again, free radio. Didn't cost you anything. I could charge you if you like me to, but it doesn't cost you anything to be here on the free airwave. So there are guidelines that we have to adhere to. Just real simple. Just simple stuff. Just a little Monday morning housekeeping, please. For goodness sakes. All right, we got bills to pay. See, we got to pay bills because we pass this show on to you for free. Think about that. So, you know, come into my house, respect the house. That's all I'm saying. That's it. We can argue, we can debate. Just don't say things that are stupid, please. 702-866-6700 is how you join the conversation. Phone lines are open. We're going to take a quick break when we come back. Yeah, we got more to talk about. And we got 2 more hours to go. Yeah, 2 more hours of Steve Sanchez. Get your coffee. I'll be right back.

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All right, welcome back. Steve Sanchez hanging out with you on this Monday edition of the program, 702-866-6700 if you'd like to be part of the conversation. Got a lot to cover in the next couple of hours. Iran, yes, we've got a problem. Iran may not exist as we know it next week. We're just going to have to take it off the map. They're going to have to redo maps because Iran's gone. It's just going to be water or just desert. That's what's going to happen. So we got a lot to talk about regarding Iran, the midterm elections coming up. Yes, the AI conversation continues to keep going. And gas, is there going to be a strike from truck drivers around the country? Diesel costs are out of control in some states, $7-$8 per gallon. Many of these drivers around the country are very pissed off because it's cutting into their bottom line in a significant way. So we got that to cover as well. Tickets to give away later in the show. I'm going to be giving a family four-pack to the Renaissance Festival, so make sure you stay tuned. But right now, I'm going to give something away again. I got these books. Remember, I talked about it last week. I've got four more books to give away from author and financial educator Rick Geiler. The book is called Retire with Leverage with the Big Banking Global Cabal and the Wall Street Casino Hope You Never Know. It's just been updated to deal with AI. Is it a good investment? Can you get wealthy? What to look for? How to retire with leverage? Now, Wall Street and the big banks, they're going to tell you what they want to tell you, because when you do what they instruct you to do, sure, you might make a few crumbles here and there, but you are creating extraordinary wealth for them. But there's some secrets that you need to learn that they don't want you to know. They talk about it in the boardrooms. Now, Rick Geiler's bringing it to you in this book. So I've got four on my desk ready to roll by calling 877-983-7233. First four callers, you're going to get one of those books sent out to you. You can even get it in ebook. A lot of people like the ebook. You download it, boom, it's on your device, and that's kind of cool too, especially when you're traveling or you're at the gym or whatever the case is. 1-877-983-7233. Call right now. The first four callers get one of those books. I'm going to tell you, you'll thank me later. This is so time sensitive, the way the stock market is up, down, and sideways. You need to know the truth. This book is going to help expose that for you. All right, we've got a break, then we've got news. I want you to stick around for hour number two. I'm Steve Sanchez. Don't you dare go away.

0: 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Well, my friend Guy Nora has answers. 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
5: Town Hall, I'm Bob Agnew in Washington. Treasury Secretary Scott Bessent says the U.S. has proposed a new notification mechanism involving artificial intelligence incidents that could affect national security. Part of his positive takeaway after having talks with China's vice premier ahead of a big meeting this week between President Trump and the Chinese President Xi Jinping, expected to focus heavily on AI issues.
6: We just had a very successful engagement with the Chinese on the trade and AI. Completing where we left off in Beijing, we created the Board of Trade and began the subject of AI, and this evening those were operationalized.
5: Republican Senator Bernie Moreno says that President Trump made a good deal with Venezuela, but the acting president there, still in place now, Delcy Rodriguez, Moreno says, cannot be viewed as trustworthy moving forward.
7: She has no credibility in her home country. Obviously, she's been somebody who does exactly what we tell her to do. In the case of the last few months since we've liberated Venezuela. But I would caution President Trump, she's not our friend. She's somebody who will tell us what we want to hear, but doesn't always follow the instructions that she commits to, or the things that she says she's going to do.
5: Moreno says Venezuela should hold new elections next year. School choice just got an unexpected assist. Here's Willie Nelson.
8: A prominent education writer just published an account that school choice supporters are using as evidence families need an exit from failing public schools. The writer kept her daughter in struggling Brooklyn schools for years to make a point about integration. Work went ungraded and teachers were missing. The daughter only caught up after getting into a selective high school with real standards. Willie Nelson, Washington.
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11: 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Nearly half of Clark County homes are not owner-occupied. Clark County tax records through 2025 show nearly 43% of the home units here in the county are not occupied by their owners. Local real estate experts say Las Vegas is in the midst of a housing crisis as home prices and rents remain high and near record levels coming out of the COVID-19 pandemic. Boyd Gaming sells the former site for its Eastside Cannery. Boyd sold the longtime empty hotel casino for nearly $29 million to a New York investment firm, which immediately granted an option to home builder Lennar to buy the property. The nearly 30 acres also involves a so-called land banker group that buys land for home builders and then sells them plots when they're ready to build. Last month, Clark County Commissioners gave Lennar the go-ahead to build a 279-lot housing development on the former Eastside Cannery site. Despite some serious economic challenges, the Nevada job market appears to be making some steady gains. The Nevada Department of Employment, Training, and Rehabilitation reports Las Vegas added 7,000 jobs last month. More than 14,000 jobs have been added since the same time last year. The Silver State jobless rate for August, 4.8%, below 5% for the first time since February of 2020. That was the month before the COVID-19 pandemic hit. And Forbes magazine releases its annual Forbes 400 list, and 11 Nevadans have made the list. Miriam Adelson is the richest Nevadan, ranking 33rd overall with a net worth of $33.5 billion. The 80-year-old is the widow of Sheldon Adelson, the founder and CEO and chairman of Las Vegas Sands Corporation, the former parent company of the Venetian and Palazzo casinos. Take AM 670 with you wherever you go. 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
14: The Uniparty despises him. But the people love him.
16: I want to be his friend so bad.
17: Well, who is this guy anyways?
14: He's the Don of Las Vegas. He's Steve Sanchez.
18: I know that guy.
19: It's showtime.
0: Thank you, Greg Erringer. Steve Sanchez with you, hour two here in front of us. So let's just get into Iran, because this is what's on everybody's mind. It's not just Iran, the nuclear weapon aspect, the war. Will there be ground troops? It's what Iran's doing across the board. Iran is creating a major problem for us economically because of fuel. Fuel is out of control. When fuel's out of control, groceries get out of control, energy gets out of control. We all are under the umbrella of oil, fuel, fossil fuel. It is what it is. It's not a bad thing. It just is what it is. I keep getting asked all the time, why aren't we using our reserves? We'll talk about that here in a bit. But let's talk about Iran for a moment. The threats from Iran, the threats that Iran is levying against America. They are saying that we are going to experience attacks, not only here on our homeland, but our allies. Now, President Trump has now said very big things are coming towards Iran. He's been even saying, I just think I'm going to blow them up. Okay, blow them up. Literally. He said he's open to meeting the president, by the way, of Iran at the UN. Because, you know, right now we're just having this big G20 at the UN. So President Trump is open to meeting the Iranian president at the UN. He says, I'm absolutely open to it. But I'm also deciding if and when do I blow up the entire nation. This is a president that has exhausted diplomacy. This is a president that knows he went down a road, right? He went down a road. He knew what was going to happen by going down this road. What's the road that he went down? He went to take Iran out of the nuclear weapons business. They have been trying to build a nuclear weapon for quite some time. Past presidents did not want to deal with this issue. Past presidents, including Reagan, kicked the Iran issue down the road. We have been dealing with Iran for 47 plus years. So Reagan decided, I'm not going to deal with them. George H.W. Bush decided, I'm not going to deal with them. Bill Clinton decided, not going to deal with them. George W. Bush decided, not going to deal with them. Barack Obama decided, not going to deal with them. Trump decided, not going to deal with them. Joe Biden decided, not going to deal with them. And now Trump number two decided, we're going to deal with them. Because we've got to deal with them, because we have not dealt with them, myself included. Now we have got to take them seriously, because Iran, they are out of their ever-loving minds because of what they are planning to do. You got to remember, they don't operate in this world. They operate in a made-up believe world that they believe they're going to inherit 72 virgins. And this, it's a made-up reality. It's not a reality. It's not a real, it's a made-up reality. So when you're dealing with this type of mindset, this philosophical mindset, you've got dangerous people. You got dangerous people you're dealing with. Haven't you seen it? I mean, you saw what happened on October 7th. They were writing checks for it. They were writing checks. Come on. Give me a break, man. I'm gonna pull the famous Joe Biden here. Come on, man. They were writing checks for this stuff. They have been the biggest state sponsor of terror. So when President Trump says, look, I'll meet the Iranian president at the UN, but I'm also deciding if and when do I blow up the entire nation? That's the real question here. Now, over the weekend, I watched a movie that was produced by the Daily Wire. I don't know if you're familiar with it or not. It is called Infidel. I'm going to be straight with you. This is the movie that you need to see. This is the movie that your family needs to see. This is what Guy Nora has been talking about. He's got a book out. We're going to have Guy on the show this Wednesday. This movie, Infidel, shows you exactly how this radical mindset is infiltrating the United States of America right under our noses. And good God, I might take that back. It's not even under our noses anymore. It's right in front of our very faces. They're telling us how they're going to do it. They're telling us why they're going to do it. And I've said it 1,000 times. Islam and the Constitution can't coexist. They just can't. So I don't know if any of you have seen the movie Infidel. It was fantastic. I don't want to ruin it for you. I don't want to do a spoiler here, but go check it out on Daily Wire. Fantastic movie. What is happening in this country? Two things. We've got a level of radical jihadists ready to go. By some accounts, as little as 400. By other accounts, thousands. In the country, pretending to be your friend. Working at XYZ company. They are here, there, everywhere, pretending to be your friend. But yet, their plan is to perpetrate radical jihad, just like Iran wants to do with the nuclear weapon that they're going to eventually build if we don't stop them. There's the truth. Now, I know this is sensitive. I know this is not something we want to talk about. It's something we have to talk about. See, this notion that we've not got to talk. Oh, Steve, it's Monday. Don't upset me, man. I just got to my desk. I don't want to hear this. I just had a sales meeting right now. My boss just jumped my ass because my numbers, my quota, too bad about your quota. Your quota's not going to mean jack crap if, in fact, Iran does what they're looking to do. This is not a game. This is not hyperbole. This is real. This is true. Part of my mission on this earth is to continue to expose this threat of radical Islam. And I'm going to do it with people that even know more than me, like our friend Guy Nora, who will be here this Wednesday. And he's got a book called Not on Our Watch. It's out October 6th. You can pre-order it now. You can just go to GuyNora.com. You can go to Amazon, search that book, and buy it. Read it, educate yourself, and protect yourself. Because the government, our government, they don't get it completely. Some do, some don't. but they don't. Trump gets it, but then when Trump is on a roll and he's ready to be the old Trump and he's ready to move like a General Patton, you've got these other people that are weighing him down. It's like a rodeo. You got that one bull, that bull that everybody's afraid of. He comes out of the gate, everybody's afraid, and they're trying to lasso that bull down. This is what's happening. Trump's the bull that wants to come out of the gate, but then you got all these other people trying to lasso him down for whatever purpose. And to me, it's a New World Order globalist, Illuminati, New World Order purpose. Yeah, I said it. I said what most people don't want to say, but they think it. There is a major, major problem. So, yeah, I hope the president meets with the Iranian president at the UN. And I hope he says, look, Mr. President, you got a week. We saw the video. We saw that you guys are digging around nuclear sites. What the hell are you digging if you don't have a nuke? What are you digging? You got a week. You got 1 week to sign something. And you know what I would do if I was president? I'd give them 1 week, and then on the fifth day, I'd just blow the hell out of them. I wouldn't even give them because I don't trust them. Now, you may say, well, this, that. No, I'm done with all that. There is a lot of empathy that I have for people. I have more empathy for the American people. Is that a bad thing to say? Is that a wrong thing to say that I have more empathy for the American people than any people on the planet, even though I'm empathetic to people all over the planet, and I am? And I know you are, too. I know you're empathetic to people because we're humans. We're Christians. We're God, family, country, patriots. So, of course, we have empathy for people. But there comes a time where you have to look at your country and your people first. It is your responsibility to do that. Don't let anybody fool you. Don't anybody manipulate you. Don't let anybody lead you down another road. That is the truth. You've got to protect our body here in America first. Iran needs to be dealt with. You deal with Iran, a couple things are happening. You're sending a message to the rest of the Middle East, don't screw around because you're next. Number one. Number two, you are going to economically free us up at the gas pump, reduce our grocery costs, and then you can have a life again. You can have a life with $2 per gallon of gas again. You can have a life with beef going down to normal prices, with your groceries and your sundries going down to normal prices. And then we can really start focusing 100%, not 50%, 100% over these last 2 years that Donald Trump has in office with our economics, because it's about time, because people are suffering. Should President Trump just get it over with and just go take out Iran at this point? Where do you stand now that we're in almost the end of September? Where and what should President Trump do? You get to decide by calling me at 702-866-6700. I'm Steve Sanchez. We'll be right back.

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All right, welcome back. Yeah, crazy. This is what this radical Islam is crazy. I saw on the Blaze Media, Glenn Beck does another great job in doing this on a national perspective. He had a former Muslim on and spoke about Islam, okay? Now, he had on former Muslim, and he is the founder of Ideological Defense Institute. His name is Danny Bermwami, okay? And he basically believes that we have 50,000 ISIS terrorists living in America. He said, when people think of Islam, they think of Christianity. He said, no, when you think of Islam, think of the United States of America, think of France, China, because Islam is a state. Now, that state has a religion. It has a constitution. That's us. But their religion's called Sharia. He said it has a population, this Sharia. It's called, and they're called Muslims. So he said that there is a tremendous problem because we are arrogant and ignorant and stupid because they say these ridiculous things, a lot of them, in their mosque. They say it out loud. They say, we're going to take over. We will have Sharia. And what this former Muslim's saying is that that means they'll overthrow the constitution of whatever country they're in. That is the whole purpose. That was the movie Infidel that was produced by the Daily Wire. You should check it out. He goes on to say, we just don't see it. We're not willing to stand up and speak the truth. I am. Are you, ladies and gentlemen? Am I the only one? Or are you now going to stand up and speak the truth, even though it's not popular? Thank you, Glenn Beck, for doing it. Glenn Beck is one of the few in national talk radio that I respect. I can count maybe some on one hand, maybe on three fingers, that I respect in national talk radio. Glenn Beck's definitely the first one, probably the only one. He's talking about Islam is not practical and Muslims have a cognitive dissonance. He said, I was a Muslim. He goes, I'm telling you that confusion, you don't know how to live in the word because your belief system is completely contradictory with the reality around you. He said, so if you ignore it, and we have 1% out of the 5 to 6 million Muslims in America, only 1% are faithful. He said they are willing to carry out all the teachings of Muhammad. He said, then that's like 50,000 people that are literally ready to be jihadists. This is a former Muslim. Oh, I don't believe him. Okay, you know everything. The former Muslim, why is he saying this? I'll tell you why. Because he had an epiphany and he found the truth. And the truth is that radical Islam is a satanic cult. And it is permeating through our political system right now, if we're not careful. This is the whole reason about Iran. Donald Trump should just come out and say it, but he doesn't want to say it because I know his advisors around him saying, don't say it. You're going to piss off and offend a lot of people. So be it then. Sometimes you have to do that. If you go back to the Bible times, you know, did the Apostle Paul worry about offending people? No. Did Peter? Did James? Hell, did Moses? Did King David? Did Gideon? Did Joshua? Did Joseph? Yeah, I am looking, because let's be real, the Bible is a political book as well. You're not going to tell me, I'll argue that with anybody. The Bible's also a political book. Look at everything that was going on in politics at the time. And there has to be people that are going to step up and speak up and warn people that there's some fundamental problems, we're in danger. So yes, I don't want $5 per gallon of gas. I don't want expensive groceries. And it's easy to get angry and blame Trump because he's the leader. The buck stops with him, as Harry Truman said. The buck stops with you. So we're going to be angry. We're going to take out our frustrations and our anger on President Trump because he got us in Iran. Let's just be real. Wasn't anybody, Biden didn't get us in Iran. Donald Trump got us in Iran, consciously. But he did it for a reason. And you're either going to agree all the way until this is concluded, or you're not.
And as much as I don't like gas as high as it is, as much as I don't like groceries as high as they are, as much as I don't like the geopolitical issues that are happening, I don't want to be nuked. I'm surprised at some of my fellow Gen Xers. That's all we heard about growing up in the 70s and 80s, is the Soviet Union was one finger of pushing the button and to blow up America. Why do you think Reagan said, Mr. Gorbachev, tear down this wall? He wanted to have those nuclear aspirations that they had. Not only did they have them, they wanted to use them. See, we forget. We get selective amnesia in this country. We get selective amnesia in a lot of the millennials, all the millennials, really. Every millennial, every Gen Zer, every Gen A, this next generation, they don't know what we're talking about because no one tells them. No one teaches them. We have gotten selective amnesia. We forgot about it. So we put it in the past. See, do you remember? I remember, I know you do, when we would have drills to go under our desks in the event of a nuclear attack? Because it wasn't called Russia. It was called the Soviet Union, the USSR. And they hated us, and they wanted to dominate us. Sound familiar? But they didn't have that radical thinking like Iran. They had a warlord thinking. They had a, I want to dominate the world thinking. And our nukes are bigger than yours thinking. Iran wants the nuke to take out the great Satan. That's the United States of America. They want the nuke to take out the little Satan. That's Israel. And if you haven't gotten that yet, and you're free Palestine this and free, you're just stupid. And I don't think I can do anything with you. You're just stupid. I'm not going to say you're dumb. And if it offends you, so be it. Good. I want to offend you. You're just stupid. You're stupid, and you're weak, and you are going to regret the stupid, weak thinking that you have. Eventually. You will. You will. That's what this is all about. So you either agree with me or you don't. You're either offended with me or you're not. But no matter how you feel, everything I said was the truth. There was no lie in it. And you can go verify it. Phone lines are open if you want to be part of the program. 702-866-6700. All right, give me 10 seconds. Because I know the geopolitical situation in this country is going upside down and sideways. So I've got an offer here. It's unusual. One of the most unusual I've ever seen, giving away gold for free. Yeah. Our good friends at Sahara Coin and Precious Metals, they've been here in Southern Nevada for over 40 years. 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That's GOLD to 480-486-1984. I know a lot of people are thinking, what's the catch? 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So take advantage of it. All right, we've got a break in front of us. When we come back, more to talk about pertaining to Iran and early voting starting. Yeah, we're here. We're 45 days away. We're here. I'm Steve Sanchez. We'll be right back.

0: 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Tickets,
1: we get you there. The Las Vegas Raiders have a win streak. In fact, if you count the last game of last season, that's three in a row for the Silver and Black. Yesterday, they upset the Chargers in Los Angeles 26-14. It's been a while since the Raiders began a season 2-0. The 2021 season, they started with a pair of victories. They're back on the road as 3.5-point underdogs to the New Orleans Saints on Sunday. It's the Rams and Giants in Los Angeles tonight for Monday Night Football. LA's a touchdown favorite. You can hear it all right here on AM 670 KMZQ. The Vegas Golden Knights opened their preseason schedule in Los Angeles on Saturday with a 4-2 win over the Kings. It's the final week of the WNBA regular season. The Las Vegas Aces play it out with games in Los Angeles and Phoenix tomorrow and Thursday, respectively, and begin defense of their WNBA title on Sunday.
0: The Vegas Sports Report is brought to you by UNLV. 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

All right, welcome back. Steve Sanchez with you on this Monday edition of the program. So I was reading in Newsmax at newsmax.com this I would think he's a military expert, sure. He teaches over at the University of Chicago. He's a political science teacher. He has a lot of military, extensive military background. He's an expert on military escalation. His name is Robert Pape. And he's saying that Iran could be preparing a dramatic October surprise involving its nuclear program just weeks before the U.S. midterm elections. This is a crisis. He said, and I quote, "I want to be very clear what I think Iran's goal is. And the October surprise that I've not now been warning about is Iran may move ever closer and may actually test nuclear weapons in October. And what they want to do is they basically want to, you know, puff up their chest to confront President Donald Trump with a major military and political crisis just before November's elections." He directs the Chicago Project on Security and Threats. And he is saying that the timing could be tied directly to this midterm election. He said it's called the escalation trap. And he has a newsletter also called the escalation trap. And he's talking about Tehran deliberately increasing their military, their economic, and nuclear pressure at a time when the Trump administration would have little time to contain the consequences before voters cast their ballots. Now, he's saying this doesn't mean that Iran is known to possess a nuclear weapon, but they could, and they could be testing some things. Here's my advice, and I'm going to open up phone lines here in a moment. Here's my advice. I say the president needs to go in there and stop negotiating. Diplomacy's over at this point. I don't care if the Iranian president wants to meet the UN or not. I'm saying that from Steve Sanchez's perspective. We've been in there over 6 months. We've had our good friend, who is our radio show contributor weekly, Guy Nora, from that region, tell us they'll never, ever concede. It's all lies, fabricated to continue to escalate, to try to do damage. They are known liars. And I'm talking about not the Iranian people that want peace. God bless them. I'm talking about the mullahs, those that are in charge, the Ayatollahs, these radical, you know, 19th century satanic thinkers. You know, 72 virgins and all that. It's all bunk. Bunk. It's donkey dung, as they say in the Bible. Donkey dung. Here's my advice. Do it. Be Nike. Just do it. I'm going to open up phone lines, and I'm asking you the question. Knowing everything you know, things that I just shared with you, I think we are really the only show in Las Vegas. I know this for a fact because I know everybody. We're the only show in Las Vegas that actually brings you this kind of revelatory info with experts that can back what they claim. Everything that you've learned, everything that we've shared with you, at this point in time, do you think diplomacy is over and Donald Trump just needs to go in and just wipe them out and just be done with it? Or do you think that's going to open up a problem with Russia and China and India? Do you think that will escalate into a World War III? Is this what President Trump is trying to avoid? That's the question I have for you. Phone lines are open, 702-866-6700 is how you join the conversation. 702-866-6700. All right, I want to make sure I give away those tickets I was talking about. I have a family four-pack of tickets. Today's going to be the last day, by the way. This is for Friday, October 9th. This is a family four-pack of tickets to the Renaissance Festival, the 32nd Annual Age of Chivalry. It's for Friday, October 9th. I'm telling you, it will be a fantastic time. If you've never been to a Renaissance Festival, here's your opportunity to do it for free, thanks to our friends here at AM670 KMZQ. So caller number six will score those tickets at 702-866-6700. Call now to score a family four-pack, 702-866-6700 is the number. Caller number six will score a family four-pack of those tickets to the Renaissance Festival on Friday, October 9th. When we come back from this break, we will announce the winner. And I'm sure you'll have a fantastic time. We got other things to give away this week, books and other events, concerts and some things happening. Yeah, we're going to keep it real here
We love our local community, so we know times are tight, and if we can throw some tickets in your hand for the family, that's what we want to do here at the Steve Sanchez Show and with our friends here at AM 670 KMZQ. We'll be right back.

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15: 1, 2, 3, take my hand and come with me because you look so fine that I really want to make you mine. 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
16: All right, welcome back. Steve Sanchez with you on this Monday edition of the program. Okay, it looks like we have a winner for the Family 4-Pack. Today was the last day to give away our last family four-pack for the Renaissance Festival. It is Travis from Hurricane, Utah. You are the winner. Do appreciate. I have to disqualify that. I'm sorry. He's not from Vegas. Sorry. No, I'm just kidding you. Congrats, Travis. We do appreciate all our peeps listening in Utah. As many of you probably already know, we clear on many stations. Of course, AM 670 KMZQ is our flagship right here in Vegas. But we do appreciate our listeners up in Utah. up in Reno, California, Arizona, and, of course, listening on the iHeartMedia app, online at thestevesanchezshow.com across the country. You're always welcome to call in and share your opinion as well. But again, Travis, congrats. Make sure you take some pics as you're out at the Renaissance Festival. Tag me on Instagram, tag the station, AM670KMZQ. We love to see our fans in the community having a great time. So early voting has now begun here in America. Yes, early voting has started. Now, what does that mean? Well, it means that we did not get a Save America Act. It means that there's not going to be voter ID in Nevada and some other states. And it means that Friday, just this past Friday, we had states like Virginia start its early voting. Idaho as well, Minnesota, South Dakota, Colorado starts sending out, I should say mail-in ballots. I shouldn't say early voting. My apologies. It's mail-in ballots have been sent out, and of course some early voting in some of these other areas. If you're wondering about Nevada, okay, October 5th is when mail-in ballots will be sent out. That is October 5th, and voting, early voting in Nevada starts 17 days prior to, of course, Election Day, which is November 3rd. So it's here. We're like 45 days away, man. We're 45 days away in terms of making a decision of what we're going to do going forward as a country. And it's not just Congress that we have at stake. We have governor's races across the country, including our very own governor race right here in Nevada. And we're talking about Joe Lombardo, and we're talking about Aaron Ford. And, you know, what is going to happen? What is going to happen? It's look, I'll be straight with you. It's a toss-up right now. Every poll is indicating this. I would think that the Nevadans would want to see Governor Joe reelected. I can't see how you would ever want Aaron Ford, you know, Gavin Newsom light. I just don't know. I don't understand it. I know a lot of it has to do with gas and groceries, Iran. But, you know, Democrats are saying they're showing up. I mean, so, you know, we were always hearing about this red wave, right? This red wave. They're saying it is going to be a blue wave. In fact, this is what's very troubling to me. Democrats typically love these mail-in ballots. They love them so much, they kiss them. Okay? They love them. Oh, my mail-in ballot. My mail-in ballot's in. Let me go take 10 more and stuff them in a mailbox, even though, you know, signatures aren't verified. I mean, it's just true. They love their mail-in ballots. But more Democrats, this poll was just released, and this is according to Breitbart, more Democrats plan to ditch mail-in ballots and vote in person in the midterms. They want to come out and show this blue wave. They are doing it. Want me to tell you why? Want me to tell you what drives them? Are you ready? I'm sure you know by now. It's Donald Trump. They want to show up in groves to show Donald Trump that the Democrats have to take back the country because you've destroyed it, which really isn't true. I mean, if you look at the economics of stuff, it's just not true. You can hate Trump all you want. Okay, I mean, let's just be real. But if you want to speak fact, I'll speak fact with you. If you want to entertain fallacy, I'll entertain fallacy with you. But the facts are Donald Trump hasn't destroyed the country. Donald Trump has made decisions that maybe aren't pertinent to our best interest at this moment. But it's, you know, look, he's making decisions that are set to help us eventually. It's the eventually isn't here yet. And if you kind of look at the first term, you know, look, Trump hasn't even been in office 2 years. It'll be 2 years in January, okay? So if you go back and you look at the first term with President Trump, things didn't kick into gear that quickly either. You know, it really, after about a year, things started kicking in, and people are like, oh, my God, this is a great economy. Things are

escape the asylum to run D.C. Those are the two choices. You can give Republicans the opportunity to have the control, and there's a lot of new blood that is going to D.C. Here in the state of Nevada, Marty O'Donnell, David Filippo are two of those new soldiers. New blood. I would think we'd want to reward that as opposed to allowing the inmates who escaped the asylum to run D.C. because it's not going to look good. If you're complaining now about gas and you're complaining about groceries, just watch. They control the purse. They control the committees. They get to do an impeachment. They get to do investigations. Our tax dollars will be funneled into this endless pursuit of let's stop Trump at all costs, as opposed to let's try to benefit the American people with better wages, more manufacturing, all these other things. The Democrats don't think like that, though, because they're obsessed. There truly is something called Trump derangement syndrome, and they suffer from it. There's no cure for them. No cure for them. 702-866-6700. If you'd like to be part of the conversation, the phone lines are open. Give me a call. Share your thoughts. Quick break, and then we'll be right back.

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out that when people go to the polls and go vote in November, again, mail-in ballots are coming out October 5th here in Nevada, people have money on their minds. Gas, groceries, interest rates so high, lenders not wanting to lend money, right? I mean, times are tough and tight, and you may want to go get a loan, and the bank says, no, you don't have good credit, or you don't have the income that we want. I mean, you're seeing a lot of no's today, and interest rates are going up. 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Proof of income is the only requirement, and a proof of residency with a Nevada state ID or driver's license. You're approved. 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That's 702-613-2153. Now, it's very important you tell him you heard it here with Steve Sanchez. Because when you say Steve Sanchez, you get a special rate that nobody else can get when you say Steve Sanchez. Real simple. Ed, the old school lender. 1,000 up to 5,000, private lender, over 30 years in Las Vegas. So I get it. Things are coming up. Times are tight. Maybe the paycheck is short. Maybe there's a car repair. And you know the banks are going to tell you no. Ed says yes when the banks say no. And it literally takes 5 minutes over the phone. 702-613-2153. Give him a call, 702-613-2153. All right, we got a lot more to talk about coming up in hour number three. Are these truck drivers going to strike? That is a concern we should all have. Because if that's the case, better start stocking up. I'm going to tell you that, because you'll just start eating your wallpaper when there's no food. Yeah, it's pretty scary stuff. We got a lot of things going on. So let's take a break. We got news next. If you'd like to be part of the conversation, 702-866-6700 is how you join me. I'm Steve Sanchez. Back after news. Don't go away.

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3: News at Town Hall. I'm Bob Agnew in Washington. President Trump plans to meet with New York City Mayor Zohran Mamdani today.
4: The meeting set for Monday at Gracie Mansion, the mayor's official residence. President Trump travels to the city for the upcoming UN General Assembly. Mamdani's communication director says they'll discuss issues affecting the city. Mamdani is a democratic socialist and has often been a political foil for Republicans. The president called Mamdani a 100% communist lunatic during the mayor's campaign. Their previous meetings have been cordial. John Scott reporting.
3: A U.S. Immigration and Customs Enforcement officer shot and wounded a man Sunday afternoon in Austin, Texas. Local officials say the anti-ICE protesters quickly gathered at the scene afterward. Austin Police Chief Lisa Davis says they do want to work alongside state and federal investigators after the man was shot.
5: The city of Austin deserves answers in what occurred. The mayor's demanding some answers. The city manager wants answers, and we're going to get those. We're going to get all those questions answered, and we'll be as transparent as we can be. That's the reality. I like to come forward with a lot more information, but that is all we have at this point.
3: Homeland Security is describing the incident as what it calls an officer-involved shooting of an illegal alien from Venezuela, one who illegally entered the country during the Biden administration and had been issued a final order of removal. There are some new tensions flaring up now between North and South Koreas, Rich Thomason reports.
6: An explosion has wounded three South Korean military officers inside the heavily fortified demilitarized zone separating the two countries. The South Korean Defense Ministry says the blast occurred Monday during an unspecified operation. The cause is not immediately clear. South Korean officials declined to stipulate over whether it might have been caused by a North Korean landmine. The North has recently added mines and various frontline fortifications to the DMZ. Rich Thomason reporting.
3: More on these stories at townhall.com.
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8: 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Nearly half of Clark County homes are not owner-occupied. Clark County tax records through 2025 show nearly 43% of the home units here in the county are not occupied by their owners. Local real estate experts say Las Vegas is in the midst of a housing crisis as home prices and rents remain high and near record levels coming out of the COVID-19 pandemic. Boyd Gaming sells the former site for its Eastside Cannery. Boyd sold the longtime empty hotel casino for nearly $29 million to a New York investment firm, which immediately granted an option to home builder Lennar to buy the property. The nearly 30 acres also involves a so-called land banker group that buys land for home builders and then sells them plots when they're ready to build. Last month, Clark County Commissioners gave Lennar the go-ahead to build a 279-lot housing development on the former Eastside Cannery site. Despite some serious economic challenges, Nevada's job market appears to be making some steady gains. The Nevada Department of Employment, Training, and Rehabilitation reports Las Vegas added 7,000 jobs last month. More than 14,000 jobs have been added since the same time last year. The Silver State jobless rate for August, 4.8%, below 5% for the first time since February of 2020. That was the month before the COVID-19 pandemic hit. And Forbes magazine releases its annual Forbes 400 list, and 11 Nevadans have made the list. Miriam Adelson is the richest Nevadan, ranking 33rd overall with a net worth of $33.5 billion. The 80-year-old is the widow of Sheldon Adelson, the founder and CEO and chairman of Las Vegas Sands Corporation, the former parent company of the Venetian and Palazzo casinos. Take AM 670 with you wherever you go. 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
10: The Uniparty despises him. But the people love him.
12: I want to be his friend so bad.
13: Well, who is this guy anyways?
10: He's the Don of Las Vegas. He's Steve Sanchez.
14: I know that guy.
15: It's showtime.
0: Thank you, Greg Erringer. Steve Sanchez with you, hour three here in front of us. So there's all this rumor that U.S. truck drivers are going to go on strike starting October 1. Now, this is just rumor, but truck drivers around the country are very upset, and I'm hearing this rumor more and more and more. Now, I'll be straight with you. If this happens, we're screwed. We really are. My advice is stock up. Don't go to Costco and take every bit of toilet paper, like during COVID. But if truck drivers do strike, you can't really blame them. I mean, seriously, you can't blame them. But truck drivers are patriots. And I don't think that they would want to cause this kind of disruption. But they're angry, and I don't blame them. But, you know, if you are an independent truck driver and you own your truck, it is a business. And we're all dealing with rising costs and frustrations as well. In fact, I've got a clip I want you to hear. These are truck drivers all around the country sharing their frustrations with you. And I think you could probably appreciate, because I'm sure you probably share some of these frustrations. Many of you right now listening are in your trucks saying, yeah, we have that frustration. Producer Nate, let's run that.
16: Trump, I'll f*** with you. But like that, that right there is making me not want to f*** with you.
17: I've been doing this 19 years for this company, and I've never seen diesel prices this high ever in in the state, anywhere that we travel, the prices are crazy, crazy high.
15: The higher the prices, the harder it is to make a living, or make a successful living.
18: It's hard right now, really. The rates are low, so we're not really making any money. Everything is going into the fuel tank.
19: And when these prices just skyrocket like this, it takes food out of the mouths of your children. It's crazy, and there's really no need for it.
20: And this is a first. Almost $1,000 in your tank. You gotta be kidding me. Wow. And it's not even full. I didn't even fill the tank.
0: Almost $1,000, and the tank wasn't even full. You heard that. You heard the frustration. Food coming out of their mouths, their children's, their family's mouth. Can't even make a living because of the rates. It's not fair to them either. So, yeah, it goes back to, Mr. President, who cares about the Iranian president being at the UN? Who cares? At this point, I think talk is cheap. It's done. Wouldn't you agree? According to Newsmax, Trump gave some options to Iran. Make a deal, more economic pressure, or attack. It's the same thing we've heard for months. Make a deal, economic pressure, or attack. Same thing we've heard for 6 months. Make a deal, economic pressure, or attack. Make a deal, economic pressure, or attack. But yet you just heard the truck drivers saying, we're not making money. One truck driver saying, man, I'm at $1,000. The tank's not even full. So here's my question. I think many of you can relate because some of you are Uber drivers, some of you are Lyft drivers, some of you are taxi cab drivers. No, you may not be putting $1,000 in your tank like the truck driver, but your costs have gone up considerably. And let's be real, Uber and Lyft and a lot of these ride shares have cut down dramatically what you're able to make. Let's just be real. So I've got a question for you. Salespeople, AC companies driving around right now, pest control companies driving around right now, listening to me. People that are in sales, you have to go from A to B to C all over the valley. 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It's now affecting your profit margin. How are you handling gas prices is my question to you. How are you handling gas prices? Are you now considering the electric vehicle? I'm seeing this all over social media. Some people are saying, you know what? I think I'm going to go EV. I think I'm going to have to just, you know, keep a vehicle, you know, in the garage that's going to be our gas vehicle. But I may just have to sell the other car we have and get an electric vehicle because this is just crazy. We just can't do it. I don't see any end in sight. Is that you? Is that how you're feeling? By the way, be a help to your community. Where are you finding gas in the valley at the lowest price possible? Is it Costco? Is it Sam's? Is it XYZ on the corner of Sahara and whatever? I think we have to start asking that question, and we have to be a lot more vocal because Nevada plays a huge part in November. The governor needs to hear this. The legislature needs to hear this. DC needs to hear this. Big Oil needs to hear this. The refineries need to hear this. OPEC needs to hear this. Overregulation needs to hear this. For me personally, I don't see myself moving into an electric vehicle. I don't have anything against them. I mean, I understand if you have a hybrid or an EV, and I get it. I have nothing against them. I understand the move. I'm a gasoline guy, especially if there was a problem and the electric grid went down. You're screwed. I'm not. I have gas. But maybe if the electric grid goes down, it's not going to matter if I have gas or not. Where am I going to go? Except drive up to Flagstaff, Arizona, and go with my friend Joe and go in his bunker. That's it, right? I mean, that's it. That's what gas will do me. It'll be like freaking Mad Max, Road Warrior, the movie. That's it. 702-866-6700 if you want to be part of the program. Phone lines are open, 702-866-6700. Does this resonate with you, hearing the truck drivers? Frustrated. Are you a truck driver? Are you driving a truck? Are you driving locally? Is this happening to you? Have you finally just said the line's now been drawn in the sand? Because I'm going to be straight with you. Other people may not be straight with you. I'm going to be straight with you. This is going to be an issue for many people on how they vote in November. Just is. And I'm afraid what's happened is financial problems can create bad decisions and wrong-headed thinking, because you've got to pay your rent, you've got to put food on the table, you've got to pay your bills, right? So it literally it sometimes creates wrong-headed thinking, and I'm concerned that there are people, Republicans, independents, that tend to be more center-right, are now fed up, and they're now saying, I'm done. Don't be done. Because if Democrats, and I'll keep saying this over and over until Election Day, which, by the way, we'll be doing election coverage. I'll tell you all about that soon. But by Election Day, hopefully your mindset has changed. Hopefully we have some resolve in these last 45 days with Iran and some other things. Hopefully. Have you filed your taxes? Let me remind you again about Badass Tax Guys. 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I'm going to send it personally. I'm passionate about the financial business. I spent 25 years of my life, and I want to make sure this audience is protected, because there's a lot of people that are not looking out for you. I'm not one of them. I'm looking out for you. 1-877-307-8383. The free special report from our friends at Badass Tax Guys is called The Silent Tax Trap, The 9 Things the IRS Hopes You Never Figure Out Before You File Your Taxes. Many of you that are entrepreneurs, October 15th is around the corner. Read this report and do something about it. We've got a break in front of us. When we come back, a lot more to talk about. And your calls, don't go away.

0: Do you have fatigue from seeing all the so-called social media experts have an answer to your questions? Well, my friend Guy Nora has answers. He's got a common sense first agenda that can help you if you're struggling in your finances, your personal relationships, or your health. Former 2022 gubernatorial candidate right here in the state of Nevada and a successful venture capitalist and philanthropist, not to mention radio and TV show contributor, he has answers. Visit him on his socials at The Real Guy Nora for new content dropped daily. 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
1: 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It's Steve Sanchez.
2: All right. Let me get you up to speed. We spoke earlier about President Trump banning CNN, Politico, MS Now. Of course, they're suing pertaining to the White House ban. But what has happened, and I knew it would, and this is going to shock you. Well, it doesn't shock me, but it's going to probably shock you. Major television networks have now suspended their pool coverage as a retaliation. Okay? ABC, CBS, NBC, and Fox News have suspended their television pool duties because of President Trump's decision to suspend CNN, MS Now, and Politico. Newsmax still hasn't done that. Want me to tell you why? Because Newsmax is the only true conservative news network on your TV. That's why. Fox News is not. You can believe Fox News is, but it's not. I've tried to tell you this for years. I used to be a regular commentator on Fox News until I got a little too conservative for them. Okay, don't forget Paul Ryan sits on that board. Let's not forget who's on the board of Fox. Okay, so you can love all your favorite people on Fox. God bless you all. I don't care. I'm just going to tell you the truth. Fox News is not the conservative news platform it used to be. You can believe what you want, but this just shows you that they're not. Now, again, you know, constitutional, I don't know. I guess this is going to be duked out in the courts, obviously, because why, you know, CNN is suing, so are the others. Okay, so according to representatives of each of these networks, ABC, CBS, Fox, and NBC, who now join CNN in suspending their television pool duties, they're saying, and I quote, the public has a vital interest in receiving accurate, independent information about its government. And this is the five networks saying this in a joint statement. They said, no administration should restrict a news organization because it objects to its reporting. Okay, so let's break that down for a moment. I understand from a First Amendment perspective that journalists have the right to report on what they want. But does it give them the right to be negative in the reporting and lie about reporting, make up stuff, misinformation? That is, I mean, all the lefties spoke about misinformation during COVID. In fact, companies like Google and Facebook even went as far as, well, censoring conservatives or anybody that had a difference of opinion based on a First Amendment when we were talking about the, you know, the death jab and talking about masks and talking about hydroxychloroquine, talking about ivermectin, all these things that people had an opinion on, independent journalists as well, they were being shadow banned, myself included. Facebook was huge in shadow banning me. Twitter, at the time, when it wasn't owned by Elon Musk, shadow banned me. You know, YouTube and many of these others did it to me and many others. So I don't understand, because to me this sounds like a level of hypocrisy. Okay, so you say that you're all for the First Amendment, but yet is it the First Amendment when it's selective based on a narrative you want? I have no problem with CNN, Politico, and MS Now being at the White House. I have a problem with the reporting, which is just negative, skewed, and they're not giving the truth to the American people. So it would be different. I don't care if they're asking Trump hard questions. He's been asked hard questions for 10 years. Who gives a crap? But they weren't asking those kinds of questions of Joe Biden. They weren't asking questions about the caravans coming over. They weren't asking questions about the botched withdrawal from Afghanistan. They weren't asking questions about the open borders or the vaccines or the lies from the CDC. They weren't asking those questions. They weren't asking questions pertaining to his, auto pen tendencies. They weren't asking about his connections and his family's connections to foreign entities in China. They weren't asking those questions. Think about that one for a moment. So I understand the importance of the First Amendment. I understand the importance of a free press. I understand that importance, and it's a fundamental right that we're supposed to have in this country. But is that really fair? Is it equitable, the word that the left loves to use, equitable, to the American people? Because typically speaking, when you hear many of these reporters from Politico and MS Now and CNN, they lie. The questions they ask are stupid and not of benefit to the American people. Ask the questions all you want. And if Trump doesn't like the questions, too damn bad. But don't literally lie and try to pass that off as journalism. This is why that decision was made. And the president has the right to make that decision, believe it or not. You may not think he does, but I guess the Supreme Court's going to make that decision, because that's where this is going to end up. It's going to end up in the Supreme Court's lap. That's where it'll end up. I'm convinced of it. But just so you know, they all stick together. ABC, CBS, Fox News, NBC, they joined their buddies in a joint statement and said, no, we're going to stop covering Trump. They've started. Fox News wasn't even carrying rallies for a while. Newsmax has definitely been on. Chris Ruddy, the CEO of Newsmax, has done a fantastic job of literally being a conservative news network. He makes no excuses for it, but they do have liberals on. And I know, because I'm on Newsmax constantly. We have liberals on. We debate with the liberals, and the American public gets to decide. That's what Fox News used to do. Fox News doesn't do that now. Just saying. If you'd like to be part of the conversation, you can do so. 702-866-6700 is how you join me. 702-866-6700. Ladies and gentlemen, we are in some... Now they're trying to say, well, Trump's just trying to make this like Russia. State-controlled media. State-controlled... Give me a break, man. Give me a break. If you feel that way, that's fine. Look, I'm not here to convince you. I'm not here to convince you one way or the other. I'm just here to try to give you fact, and I'm trying to be fair and give you the whole truth, not just a small portion of it, okay? They say this latest attempt that Trump has made has now brought his approval rating down to 29%. I don't know if you believe that or not. It's possible. It's possible. There's a lot of things that aren't popular right now. I think Donald Trump walked into an impossible situation his second term. We voted him in overwhelmingly, 312 electoral votes. But I think there should have been a little bit of a different strategy personally. If I was on his cabinet or his team or his staff, I would have tackled things a little differently. But, you know, it's just I'm one guy. And I'm not going to pretend that I know what the president knows. And I'm not going to pretend I'm as smart as the president. I'm just not going to do that. He's giving my opinion. Last time I checked, I still have a First Amendment. 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I think you can. I really do. But make that step, make that phone call. Quick break in front of us, and we come back. 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I'll go away.
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6: The Vegas Golden Knights opened their preseason schedule in Los Angeles on Saturday with a 4-2 win over the Kings. It's the final week of the WNBA regular season. The Las Vegas Aces play it out with games in Los Angeles and Phoenix tomorrow and Thursday, respectively, and begin defense of their WNBA title on Sunday. The Las Vegas Raiders have a win streak. In fact, if you count the last game of last season, that's 3 in a row for the Silver and Black. Yesterday, they upset the Chargers in Los Angeles 26-14. It's been a while since the Raiders began a season 2-0. The 2021 season, they started with a pair of victories. They're back on the road as 3.5-point underdogs to the New Orleans Saints on Sunday. It's the Rams and Giants in Los Angeles tonight for Monday Night Football. LA's a touchdown favorite. 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

All right, welcome back. Steve Sanchez with you. Okay, so let's bring it back to Las Vegas, to Nevada for a moment and talk about Governor Lombardo. And Governor Lombardo basically did an executive order to curtail the Nevada data center tax break program, okay? And the reason he's doing this and the reason we're starting to see a lot more of this in D.C. is due to the power costs and how this all works. And will we, in fact, as residents, be subjected to data center electrical costs and water costs? And that's the whole data center controversy, okay? And it is. Don't let anybody fool you. I know others in talk radio are saying it's just a scare tactic from the left and all of this. I'm going to be straight with you. I don't really trust too many people in D.C. And I don't trust a lot of people behind the microphone that are very connected to people in D.C. I trust my gut. I trust what God speaks to my life. And I trust you, the public that's getting screwed over. Okay? So let me give you, and because a lot of people are just confused. They don't know what this AI controversy is. They're like, okay, the AI data centers, I know we got to win the AI war, which we do, absolutely. No, I don't want all these regulations either. The government, you know, regulating AI data centers either. I don't want that because government screws everything up. They suck at everything. They just do. They suck at Social Security, Medicare. They've pillaged that fund. They're not smart when it comes to things. How do you expect them to be smart? Many of them didn't even own a business ever. You just, you know, can't be academic smart and think that it's the same thing as business smart or street smart. It's not the same. Two different things. Okay, so here's really the controversy. The electricity and the water that is consumed by these data centers is quite epic. It is. Okay, so people are debating right here in Nevada as well. Okay, Governor Lombardo's in the middle of it. Debating, is the economic payoff worth the local burden? Okay, well, what's the local burden? Okay, let's talk electricity for a moment. AI computing requires enormous amounts of power. The IEA says worldwide data center electricity consumption grew 17% in 2025, and AI focus centers grew at 50%. Okay, so this consumption is going to roughly double our grid from 485 TWH in 2025 to 950 TWH in 2030. Here's the question. Who pays for that? Utilities need new substations, transmission lines, generation, all good paying jobs, white collar, blue collar. So I get it. All the jobs are fantastic for this. But the fight is really over whether the tech data center companies should absorb those costs or whether us, ordinary customers, pay those electric bills. That's where the battle is, friends. That's where the battle is. Same thing with water, because these facilities use water-intensive cooling systems. Okay? So with Arizona and Nevada being in drought, who pays for the water? Now, I know there's going to be a lot of jobs. I get it. Tons of jobs. Absolutely. And I'm great with that. But why should the consumer be stuck with higher electric costs, higher water costs? The data centers need to absorb those costs. That's how I see it. I don't want a bunch of regulation. You can give them tax credits. I have no problem with that. Tax credits are always good. But the data centers should absorb those costs, not you or me. Do you agree? Yes or no? Where do you stand? Because AI, friends, is not going anywhere. AI is not going anywhere, nor should it. We've got to beat China. Absolutely, I agree with that. I don't want Republicans and Democrats in D.C. regulating, putting their big hands where it doesn't belong. I absolutely stand by that one. But I also don't want you or me, the consumer, paying for these multi-billion dollar profit centers. Why should we pay the electric costs? Why should we pay the water energy costs? They should pay them.
If those great jobs are going to be there, then we all win eventually. I just don't like the fact, once again, that the consumer is being passed all the expenses. Do you agree? Phone lines are open, 702-866-6700. Where do you stand on AI, the AI data centers? We'll take your calls when we come back. I'm Steve Sanchez. Don't go away.

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All right, welcome back. You know, earlier we were talking about Lauren Boebert. She's been accused of sexual relationships with two female staffers, a male staffer. She is completely denying claims. That investigation will go on here, and I guess we'll find out the truth eventually. What I can tell you is this. The people that have made the claim, if they're lying and they're wrong and they're just making this stuff up, they should be put to jail for 20 years. That's how I see it. They should literally go to jail for 20 years. No parole. I'm sorry. That is ridiculous. Enough of this crap already. Now, if she's guilty, let the chips fall where they may. But if she's innocent and it's found out, you can't allow this to continue to happen. Here's another great example right here in our own backyard. Carrot Top. Okay? Carrot Top tried to kill himself. Attempted suicide. He's recovering. Our prayers are with him. He has been a Las Vegas fixture for as long as I can remember. So I don't know if you understand or know what happened. It has been released that he was being extorted over a sex tape before his alleged suicide attempt on Friday. So Breitbart is reporting, others are reporting, that musician Brian Evans, who previously performed as Carrot Top's opener in Las Vegas, threatened to leak an X-rated video of Carrot Top if he wasn't paid. And this is according to Carrot Top's attorney, Ronnie Bittman. Okay? It is said that Evans demanded immediate payment of significant sums and states that absent immediate payment, a sexually explicit recording of Carrot Top, whose real name is Scott Thompson, will be filed in the public court file so it may be attained by the press and other parties, according to Bittman. He said if the money wasn't paid, he was going to release the video stored on a USB drive. Apparently, he said an email, it's not a threat. I'm not offering to create coverage, stop coverage, or trade silence for money. I can't control what outlets write after a public motion is filed. Okay. Here's where I'm going to go with this. I don't know what Carrot Top did or didn't do. He's a grown man. Whatever he did in the privacy of his own bedroom is his business, not mine. It's not yours either. Okay? I don't know what this tape involves. Now, if it involves something that is dealing with minors, it's a whole different ballgame. I don't think that's the case. I really don't. I don't like bullies. And I don't like people that extort. And I will tell you this. I guess we'll find out the truth. Was there really a video? Is there not a video? If there is a video, Carrot Top should have got in front of this. And not let anybody bully him or extort him. Bullies need to be taken down. That's Iran. Extortionists need to be taken down. That's Iran. All I can say, our prayers are with you. Scott, that's Carrot Top's real name. And let your attorneys handle this. If this is something of a private nature, there's nothing illegal going on, I don't like extortionists. Stormy Daniels and all these other people. I don't like extortionists. I never have. They're bullies. They should go to prison for 10 years. Oh, yeah. Anybody blackmail extortion, go to prison for 10 years. 10 years! That's just how I see it. If we don't step up as a society and finally have enough and be vocal, then we deserve what we get. You hear me? And in 45 days, we're going to decide if we deserve what we get because we stayed too quiet. We didn't want to bother. We threw our hands up and said, oh, they're all the same and I can't vote. And Republicans have made me so upset lately. So mad at Republicans. I'm so mad at Trump. Trump is not America first no more. He's not America first no more. I'm so upset. No new wars. I'm not voting. The hell with everybody. You deserve what you get. We're going to see in 45 days if this country still has smarts or not. We're going to see in 45 days if this country still has a backbone or not.
We're going to see in 45 days if this country decided to just wave the white flag of surrender. Because in 45 days, if you reward the inmates that escaped the asylum and they run D.C., including James Telefrico in Texas, you deserve what you get. Just do. Well, Steve, you'll get it too. No, not really. I've been too smart my whole life. I've been telling you all this for 16 years, and you either listened to me or you didn't. And I know many have. I know many have taken advantage and listened to us about when it comes to food preparation, storage, making decisions with their money, protecting themselves with legal documents, all these things. I know many of you that have been listening to me for 16 years, 10, 11 years right here in Vegas, 11 years exclusively in Vegas. First with the other company that doesn't exist anymore because they went to crap. And hear me on AM 670 KMZQ, the absolute conservative talk leader in the valley. I'll weather the storm because I'm looking over to my left in my studio and I have a big dry erase board. And it says, God's my source, not man. That's the question I have for you. Is God your source and not man? So stay home if you want. I'm not going to beg you. Stay home. Don't you dare call me and start complaining to me. The only people I want to hear from that complain are those that voted. I don't want people to say, I just don't vote because, you know, they're all the same and my vote doesn't count and illegals are voting, dead people are voting. And vote. It's your weapon. Our framers and founders gave you a fantastic constitutional right. That's why you got to vote for someone like Marty O'Donnell for Congress. He needs to send the... he needs to send pearls home. You know who pearls are? Is Susie Lee. Pearls. She loves to wear those pearls. And that $42,000 Hermes purse. Send her home. She's already made a bunch of money on her stock trades. Go home, Susie. Susie, go home. Go.

Halo.com. Go there now. In fact, Marty O'Donnell's going to be having this big Halo tournament coming up on, I think it's October 9th, right, producer man? We're going to talk about that next week and give you an opportunity to maybe score some tickets. I'm in a giving away mood this week, for sure. All right, we got a break in front of us. We got bills to pay. When we come back, another segment to go. Don't go away.

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Wow. 3 hours flew right by, didn't it, guys? 3 hours. Boom. Another one in the bag. Or in the books, I should say. Got a big show planned tomorrow. Of course, don't forget Guy Nora joining us on Wednesday. His new book is going to be out October 6th, just around the corner. You can still pre-order it. It's called Not on Our Watch. You can get it at Amazon. Just go up and search Not on Our Watch by Guy Nora, or you can just go to guynora.com, and you can catch Guy Nora on all the socials as well.

0: going to be hearing a lot more from Guy regarding this warning. It's a stark, urgent warning that we don't fall into the same mindset that, you know, Lebanon did when Guy was fighting the PLO at 14 and 15 years old. Yeah, true story. So I've read the book, read the manuscript. It is a fantastic read. It'll be a New York Times bestseller, without a shadow of a doubt. Hopefully you can help also put him there. We need to support people that speak the truth, because the truth is being silenced in this country. Let's not pretend it's not. It is. In some regard, it is. And it's going to get worse. It's going to get worse. I know I keep saying it, and I'm going to say it over and over and over and over and over again. The election in November determines the course of the country. That's it. Yeah, I know Trump will still be president, but the course of the country will be determined in November. We will either walk into democratic socialism, a progressive, very far left ideology, or we will try to keep some semblance of what our framers envisioned for us 250 years ago. And I know the Republicans aren't perfect. I get it. But again, as I said earlier, I would rather have some imperfections and disappointments versus the inmates that escaped the asylum running things in D.C. Because it will, whatever you're dealing with now, and we're all dealing with stuff, whatever we're dealing with now pertaining to the economy and the war and other policies and things, it will pale in comparison to what we look like with the Democrats. It will pale in comparison. And then we've got a bigger uphill battle in 2028. Because it's just going to be continued investigations, impeachment attempts, and anti-American sentiment. I mean, it's really what the left's all about. It's anti-American sentiment. The SteveSanchezShow.com website is where you go to follow me on the social media platforms. Make sure you do. I'm going to be dropping some content there throughout the day. If you missed any of the show this morning, you can go to iHeartMedia, download the app, and you can listen to the show on demand. We're going to be back tomorrow to do this all over again. Until then, God bless, and we'll catch you on the other side.
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3: Breaking news this hour at Town Hall. I'm Bob Agnew in Washington. The Trump administration is charging a group of illegal aliens with fraudulent voting.
4: With 6 weeks remaining until Americans head to vote in the midterm elections, the Justice Department charging 16 people in multiple states with election-related crimes, including illegal aliens allegedly casting ballots in federal elections back in 2022 and 2024. The DOJ saying on its X page, if you are not allowed to vote in our elections, you shouldn't. And if you do, that's a crime. This isn't a partisan issue. Explanation point. Laura Winters reporting.
3: The 2026 midterm campaign is heating up, and North Carolina is drawing a lot of national attention. Some of that attention today coming from Vice President J.D. Vance, who was at the Corey Convention Center campaigning on behalf of Republican Senate nominee Michael Whatley, talking about the accomplishments in the second Trump term so far.
5: We took on Big Pharma, and drug prices are falling faster than they have fallen in 60 years. We banned Wall Street from buying up all of America's homes. And despite the efforts of congressional Democrats like Don Davis, we have delivered no taxes on tips, no taxes on overtime, and no taxes on Social Security.
3: Japan is in the throes of some very wicked weather and potentially deadly as well. Here's BBC's Kumran Mori.
6: We've had pretty bad weather the past week, but it seems like today is the worst of it. We're getting really the brunt of the heavy rain. Tokyo Metropolitan Police, from the morning, they've been sending alerts together with the local government, issuing evacuation orders for certain wards within Tokyo. There are people being evacuated to elementary schools and middle schools. There are some rivers that run through Tokyo, including Meguro River. And so they want people to make sure that they are safe.
3: That's BBC's Kurumi Mori reporting from Tokyo. More on these stories at townhall.com.
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8: 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I'm Jim Dallas. Nearly half of Clark County homes are not owner-occupied. Clark County tax records through 2025 show nearly 43% of home units in the county are not occupied by their owners. Local real estate experts say Las Vegas is in the midst of a housing crisis, as home prices and rents remain high and near record levels coming out of the COVID-19 pandemic. Boyd Gaming has sold the former site of the Eastside Cannery. Boyd sold the longtime empty hotel casino for nearly $29 million to a New York investment firm, which immediately granted an option to home builder Lennar to buy the property. The nearly 30-acre parcel also involves a so-called land banker, a group that buys land for home builders and then sells them to plots when they're ready to build. Last month, the Clark County Commissioners gave Lennar the go-ahead to build some 279-watt housing development that's on the former Eastside Cannery site. KMCQ satellite weather is getting nice, partly cloudy and breezy. A high of 91 today and overnight low of 74 degrees.
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8: Overnight road work on the southbound airport connector. That's from Sunset to the 215 eastbound. You can expect backups there. Also, the HOV lanes are closed. That's between Rancho and Rainbow, Interstate 11.
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13: Gather round. Our nation is back, bigger, better, richer, and stronger than ever before. If you agree with this statement, then stand up and show your support. The first duty of the American government is to protect American citizens, not illegal aliens. Check it out. Look, nobody stands up. These people are crazy, I'm telling you. They're crazy.
14: That's the thing about crazy people. They don't know they're crazy. That's what makes them crazy. Number

0: Ladies and gentlemen, Kevin Wall.
1: It is live and local for a Monday. Good to have you with us. We start a brand new week. What a night of football last night. My Kansas City Chiefs eking out a win. The Raiders win. It was a pretty good weekend. In fact, probably the best weekend so far in the National Football League. It was really, really good. Tell you what, let's do. Let's check in with Pat Casale, the owner of the MultiCare Group, and a guy that follows the football a lot. What'd you think of the weekend?
2: I thought it was amazing. Mr. Dallas, I know, is a happy man right now because his Bengals are 2-0.
3: And they're looking really good on defense.
2: You know what's funny? Who, I was just going to say that. Who would have ever thought the Bengals would have defense?
3: No, Burrow has been average, I guess you could say, and instead of his star self. But the defense has really stepped up, and yes, I'm very pleased, and I like the direction of the team.
1: Go ahead.
2: I have to say this, though. I had the Bengals yesterday. I did. I didn't have a great day yesterday, but I have to tell you, when you look at this game, I mean, it was from the 20 to the 20, you used to keep going back and forth. The guy throws for 350 yards, but no touchdowns.
3: Right.
2: I mean, he threw 55 passes. I don't understand how that's possible.
3: But up and down
2: what?
3: Between
2: Bengals
3: the 20s.
2: Won. The Bengals, and they have balance. The Bengals have balance.
3: I am just very pleased with the defense. The offense is going to come around. It's the defense that I'm concerned with, and everybody seems to be, and they are stepping up the way they should. It's a championship defense. Now let's get the offense going.
1: So what about my Chiefs?
2: Your Chiefs, let me tell you, Mahomes last night was throwing lasers, but I gotta tell you, they looked like a bookmaker's team. The way that game went, I don't understand throwing a pass in the end zone to a running back who's been noted for running, not really receiving. But be that as it may, they won the game. I thought Indianapolis, I don't even know what to think about the Colts. You throw a 50-yard pass, complete it, and then you run the ball three straight times? What the hell was that about? I'm rooting for the Chiefs, mind you. Don't get me wrong.
3: I lost a three-teamer and a four-teamer because the Chiefs didn't cover. It's rough.
2: So did I, buddy.
3: Yeah.
2: $4,500 I would have won.
3: That's about 10 times more than mine, but I was going to make a few hundred bucks off of that.
1: Well, the good thing is it was a great weekend of football, both college and
2: pro. It was great. Mississippi won. It was great.
1: Again, Pat Casale joining us, the owner of the MultiCare Group, and a guy that knows what he's talking about when it comes to football. College football, any surprises other than maybe Ole Miss?
2: That wasn't a surprise. I had him. I had a good Saturday, by the way. I have to tell you something. You talk about justice. I hate Lane Kiffin. Always have. This is here's one for you, Kevin. What do the Raiders, USC, Tennessee, and Mississippi all have in common? Lane Kiffin screwed over all four programs.
1: Oh, I just love it. I just absolutely love it.
2: And I was so happy on Saturday. It was such a beautiful victory. You know, I normally watch Notre Dame. I knew they were going to win. I watched that Mississippi game with glee.
1: Yeah. No, it was great. And I'm not a big SEC football kind of guy. I think it's like the rich get richer.
2: Yeah, but this next weekend is going to have – you got some big games coming up this Saturday. Oh, my God. First of all, you got Texas against Tennessee, both unbeaten teams. That's going to be a matchup to watch. You have Mississippi's got a big – Notre Dame-Purdue is no big deal. But you got UCLA's traveling to Maryland. UCLA is surprisingly 3-0. Maryland's pretty tough. That should be a good game. Florida, Ole Miss in Florida. That should be big. Iowa, Michigan's being played this weekend. I think Michigan's weak, but that should be an interesting game. This week, it's starting to warm up in college. How about the Vanderbilt NC State game? Did you see that game, Kevin?
1: I did not.
2: All right. I have to paint the picture really quick. I know we like to talk other stuff, but this is the funny. This might have been the – if you're a gambler and you lost on this game, you need to go – you got to have what they call an Italian the Malaika. You need to get an exorcism. So the score is 31-28, right? NC State's winning. The line is 3.5. There's 4 seconds to go. All the quarterback has to do for NC State is to take a step and take a knee and get a safety. The game is over. This schmuck is running around in the end zone and fumbles the ball. Vanderbilt recovers it in the end zone. But in college, they make you kick the extra point. And Vanderbilt wins 35-31 and covers the spread.
1: I did see the clips of that. And
2: all
1: he's got to do is follow the ball.
2: I mean, how could you not know better? As a coach, what kind of coach doesn't tell his player, listen, dude, all you got to do is take the snap, take 2 steps back, wait, and then jump on your knee. Done. Game over. You win. What does he do? No, I'm going to run around. Like it was a Chinese fire drill. And guess what happened? Boom. You lost. End of story.
1: Wow. Wow. Again, Pat Casale joining us. The President of the United States is going to be very, very busy this week at the UN in New York with Mandami. It's going to be something special. I don't know what's going to come out of it. Yeah, you have any feel there, Pat, about what the expectations should be for the president at the UN?
2: You know, the expectations I have been a little bit cut short here because I think, and I read today, his advisors are advising him against of taking a position against the enemy and bombing away. And I think his advisors are going to cost the Republicans the midterm elections because if he doesn't lay the pipe on these countries that are his enemies, which is Iran and all the terrorists, gas prices are going to continue to rise, and people can't afford to be paying these kind of prices. So what he might do this week may sound really good, but the key here is how do we get the vote out? How do we win this election coming up? That's the key.
1: Do you see any evidence at all that there is a get-out-the-vote effort, either at the local county, the state? Go ahead.
2: I hear a lot of talk. How about that?
1: But
2: I hear a lot of people cheering, but I don't really see. I don't see the results. I don't see the action we need. It's funny. The gal in my office was saying the same thing. I mean, the Republicans are sitting on their thumbs again. You know, they're bad messengers. They don't know how to message anything. They don't campaign as a team, and it's quite frustrating if you want to know the truth.
1: Campaigning as a team. What is that?
2: Well, I mean, if they all get out and speak about facts, I mean, here's the kicker. You got a lot of lies being spewed. Like, it's amazing how Aaron Ford is trying to point the data centers at the governor, yet Aaron Ford was the one who actually signed on the data centers. He was the one who liked the idea. It's amazing how the left can push everything to the right, and the right doesn't respond the way they should, although the governor has responded pretty well. But nationally, that basically is the pulse of the nation. People on the left don't have an answer. They just point out what's going on and say, you know, this is what's going on. Like that we need cheaper housing. But what's your plan about cheaper housing? They all talk a good game. See, the Republicans' problem is they don't know how to come back. Okay, they don't know how to respond with intelligence, which is frustrating to me as a constituent. Because the Republicans are the only option right now, because at least I know for certain what I'm getting with the Republican Party. With the Democrats, I know what I'm getting too. I'm getting it in the keister. And if it's a big, big, big black boot, boom. And I think it's time for us to wake up and smell the coffee, because realistically, if we keep lingering and taking 2 steps back and to go 3 steps forward without any response, we are going to see the Democrats get beat in the midterms. I mean, we have a chance to win if we start talking and taking some action, and the president really needs to kick the hell out of Iran. What the hell is he waiting for? Get it over with, man.
1: Well, and the other thing is, I don't get a lot of door knockers. And that to me is a symbol that maybe there's not that much going on from a get out the vote. when you have people, you know, multiples of three and four work in a neighborhood, that's good. That will help in getting out the vote. But I don't see it.
2: Well, I know some of the candidates are working really, really hard. I mean, there's no question about them. I saw them at the event Thursday night at Keystone. But, you know, the truth be told is our messaging must improve across the board. We need to take action. And we're not, to me, it seems like we're not doing enough to express ourselves. And that has me a little worried.
1: One of the things that I've noticed just in the last week is these candidates, both Democrat and Republican, are spending a lot of money on TV. Is that a good thing or a bad thing?
2: It's not a bad thing. I think it's a great thing because that's exactly my point. When you listen to the Democratic commercials, they're talking about high price. They're talking about what's the problems that we have to solve, but they don't offer a solution. And here's the kicker. Under the last administration, fuel prices were significantly higher, okay? And actually, the prices are up a little bit right now, and I don't understand why diesel is so high, because diesel is the cheapest fuel to make, but that's a whole other story. But the bottom line is the Democrats, if you bring up fuel prices are high, they go, fuel prices are high, grocery prices are high, grocery prices are high, but they don't offer a solution how to solve the problem. That's what has me perplexed. See, that's why I know they're full of baloney.
1: Wow. Because to me, showing a solution, which is what people like, like the think tanks, different organizations, they do have a solution. It's not like the solutions aren't out there.
2: Yeah, but here's the problem. The Democrats don't want to execute those solutions because of the fact it doesn't fit their new chant. They want to be social communists. They want to be social communists. They want to be a combination of socialism and communism. That's what they really are. And basically, the people that support this are going to get hit in the face when they find out. When they lose their assets, they're going, what's going on here? Well, this is what we're trying to tell you. This is exactly what we're trying to tell you. And this is why you need to step up to the plate and think before you vote. But again, the Republicans need to be smart enough how to campaign. And I question the way they campaign.
1: Okay, you mentioned the dinner, the Keystone dinner. Your impressions of what you saw last Thursday.
2: It's very impressive. I saw a lot of money been raised for the candidates at Keystone. I think the organization is phenomenal. The people that I saw there were amazing. And a lot of the members of the Clark County Central Committee were there. And I just sit there in puzzlement that we have this Clark County runs some beautiful Lincoln Day dinners, and people balk at $175 to $200 if they want to be charged. Yet they go to this link, they go to this Keystone, they're spending $500 to $1,000 a seat. And I'm impressed by that. And they're even putting up money, and they're donating money to help candidates. Where is this money for Clark County? I don't understand why that's where that's not coming in. I don't understand that at all.
1: There is so much money that is out there. And this has nothing to do with Keystone as much as it has to do with the fact that there's a lot of money to solve a lot of problems that are out there. But yet we don't spend it.
2: Nope. It is amazing, though. I'll sit here and tell you. I mean, I sit here and go, wow, how is that possible? Right? And really, it's perplexing to me to see what they're doing. I mean, I'm kind of like baffled by the lack of spending to help. And again, we have a lot of infighting. That's never been more apparent than it is right now. And it is terrifying, if you ask me, about the infighting. But again, this is the problem with our party. And the Democrats infight, but you don't hear about it. You don't see it. And God rest Harry Reid, because he was the one guy that he put the vice on them, the vice grips on them, and said, "Hey, shut the hell up." And they did.
1: Well, it's going to be interesting to see what goes on November 3rd. And by the way, early voting begins, and my question is, are we going to get out an early vote, or are we going to hang back and do it on Election Day? What do you think?
2: Frankly, I just hope we get out to vote. My biggest problem is we don't, you know, like I've been saying on your show for months, we don't get out to vote, we're going to lose the election. And I'm kind of shocked by the lack of spirit. People, I mean, I really wonder what's going to happen. I don't know if these folks are going to come out and vote. And if they don't vote, we're going to lose. That's what I can tell you for sure.
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4: 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The Middle Ground with Tom Letitia at 8. 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
1: Pat Casal standing by. I love it when he's on the show because it seems like I always learn something. I want to ask you what you thought about Kayleigh McEnany at the Keystone Dinner.
2: I'm like, when you talk about eloquent, you can't. She's a very eloquent lady. I was very smitten to meet her because I think she's one of my favorite people based upon the fact that I think she's a warrior. Most people don't realize she had breast cancer. She took the test and decided that, you know what, I am going to have my other breast removed to make sure I can avoid any future problems. And you're a young woman. That's pretty strong. And to me, that was a powerful move by her, and I just think she's a phenomenal human being, and all I can do is pray for her. She gave a powerful speech. She was totally a Trump ally, and I have nothing but respect for the woman.
1: She's amazing. I was communicating with her back in those days, and she was strong as a woman could be under those circumstances. So,
2: 100%. She's a great lady.
1: And her message was? Her message?
2: You're asking me. I thought you were going to tell me her message. I'm sorry.
1: No. I was curious what the political message was.
2: I mean, she basically looks at her message is basically, you know, we have to make sure we maintain the midterms. Or we know that Trump's going to be facing scrutiny from the left, especially. I think we're going to maintain the Senate, but if we lose the House, it's going to basically be a lame duck 2 years, and that's we got to try to avoid that at all costs.
1: One of the issues on the ballot, it has nothing to do with candidates. It's question seven. Everybody says, "Oh, don't worry about it. We blew the victory. We're going to be just fine." I don't believe that for an instant because the Democrats will do everything they can in their power to deny us. I just, not that I don't trust the Democrats, but I just don't trust the Democrats.
2: Well, I mean, it's a good point, but you know, that question seven is an interesting ballot measure. I know that the last time around, it was more bipartisan to defeat ranked choice voting. I think that the left in this particular case may not like voter identification, but I think this is something where the people like voter identification. And I think it's something that they need to consider and pass. This will be codified into law once this goes through, and that'll be amazing.
1: No, that is going to be an amazing feat if you can win two elections like that. And that's wonderful. Explain as best you can.
2: It would mean a lot to the state of Nevada, I'll tell you. It's really a message across the bow nationally that we need to pass the Save America Act. I mean, that's a no-brainer, and I don't understand what we're fighting over.
1: Well, the Democrats were going to do everything they can to block it, even going against the will of the people.
2: Well, the Democrats, if you remember, if you go back to the Kamala Harris, and I mean, Bobby Kennedy said it in a speech at the convention, they did not want a primary. They wanted to appoint, and they didn't appoint a king, they appointed a queen. And unfortunately, she's not very regal-like. And so, and right now you can see that she's not getting the support she needs or requires to run for president again. Apparently the donors have turned her off. I think she's turned a lot of people off just because she's who she is.
1: Wow. Well, it's going to be interesting.
2: From what I hear, It rhymes with witch. This is what they say about her. I don't know.
1: Oh, I just love that. More to come with Pat Casale. We're going to talk about his day job and what he can provide to you and your family. Stay with us. More to do as we continue on this Monday edition of Live and Local on AM 670 KMZQ.
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12: 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In fact, if you count the last game of last season, that's three in a row for the Silver and Black. Yesterday, they upset the Chargers in Los Angeles 26-14. It's been a while since the Raiders began a season 2-0. The 2021 season, they started with a pair of victories. They're back on the road as 3.5-point underdogs to the New Orleans Saints on Sunday. It's the Rams and Giants in Los Angeles tonight for Monday Night Football. 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
3: Watch for an accident on the Southern Beltway, 215 West. That's at Warm Springs. Little congestion behind that. Some slow flows into downtown. 11 northbound at Las Vegas Boulevard, reduced speeds through there. And watch for an incident, Interstate 15 southbound at Sunset. Now you're up to date with on-time traffic.
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0: It is live and local for a Monday. Good to have you with us. Pat Casale standing by. So too is Gentleman Jim.
1: Yeah, let's roll.
0: I just absolutely love it. The president busy over the weekend, and I must tell you, I was so proud of him for kicking three members of the media, three outlets, out of the press room. And it's about time. Pat, what do you think of kicking out CNN and MS Now? I mean, this is good stuff.
2: It's not only good. I think it was about time. But you know, it's really interesting. If you read the column, there are all these outlets are saying that they state that the people deserve to receive vital, independent, accurate information. And I say, well, when was the last time we received vital, independent, accurate information? If you watch ABC every morning at 7 o'clock, you think Donald Trump shot John F. Kennedy and Abraham Lincoln at the same time. They'll never give him credit for anything. It's always everything that they do is they blip out crap. Fox getting involved with this as well was kind of shocking, but I think I think it's an ill-advised move on their behalf, if you want to know the truth. But I think what Donald Trump's doing is basically saying in the message, you know what? If you want to talk about me with facts and truth, not about stupidity. And I think that what you're seeing on a regular basis is the fact that these people they spew garbage. They don't tell the truth, and that's my issue. I think it was about time. I was the one that said I would have done it a long ago, especially when you see a network like a CNN. They play spin. I mean, remember Bill O'Reilly's show, The No Spin Zone?
0: Yeah.
2: And that's really what we need. We need a no spin zone. We need accuracy. And unfortunately, they don't want to be accurate. They don't want to give you the facts. They want to spin it. Everything is a spin against Donald Trump. And to me, it's frustrating. This is the one time I take the side of the president, 100%.
0: Wow. One of the things that I think is important to note is, you know, there are others. In fact, the president even said in one of his posts that this might be the beginning of a trend, that there might be more. And I don't know where you begin, but that'd be fine with me. Let's take it down from 150 to 100.
1: But now we have ABC. You know, gentlemen, we now have ABC and CBS and all the others that are boycotting now. They don't want to cover Donald Trump as a result of this. So much for the gaggles, I guess, right?
0: There will still be gaggles, and there will still be members of the media that will want to hear from the president or the president's surrogates. Am I right?
2: Honestly, I think that the media is going to go crazy. Those networks are going to go. They're not going to hit them, and I think it's a shame.
0: Well, they're not just really going to go bonkers. They're going to go to court.
2: I'm going to tell you right now. My argument from the administration would be: I don't have a problem having them come in, provided they provide the truth and they tell everybody the facts. That's the key.
0: My question is, if indeed the president goes through with this and these networks and other networks and other platforms are denied access, where does it say that we have to provide them with access? Is that in the Constitution somewhere?
2: You know what? I don't know if it is. I mean, they want to argue for free speech. They can have it. They can have all the free speech they want. But, you know, the First Amendment was not designed to create falsehoods. And unfortunately, that's the problem. Our media outlets are providing falsehoods. That's what I have. I mean, for me, that's what frustrates me. And I don't understand it.
0: More to come with Pat Casale. Go ahead.
2: Go ahead. No, I mean, just listening to Bill Maher the other day with, he had Jessica Tarloff on, and He laid her to rest because she's trying to basically say the Democrats are the only people talking with common sense. He goes, excuse me? Our Democrats? And Bill Maher is honest. He's got integrity. I got to respect him. That's all I could say.
0: No. Bill Maher, to me, even though he's had problems with folks, conservatives on the right, the fact is that he's willing. He's not a knee-jerk reaction guy. You know, Paul Begala, you mention one thing to him and he will immediately default to something horrible. The fact is, that's not the way it is with Bill Maher. Bill Maher is, you won't get a knee-jerk reaction. You'll get a well-thought-out, maybe wrong, view of the world. Stay with us. 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
0: It's amazing. You listen to all the radio ads and the TV ads that are out there promoting candidates, and I don't hear anybody talking about health care. Pat Casale is the owner of the MultiCare Group, an organization that does a great job, a phenomenal job, of helping you with your health insurance needs. Pat, let me ask you. Why don't we have every candidate talking about health care? Because it impacts all of us.
2: Because they don't know what... you know, it's funny you bring that up. I just slammed Ro Khanna while we were on the commercial. I slammed Ro Khanna. Okay? Let me tell you what. Ro Khanna is a schmuck. And I'd spit in his face if I was in front of you right now.
0: Wow.
2: Because when he makes the... Because he's an ass. He's an ass. Okay? He's talking about how everybody wants Medicare for all. I say, horse crap. You're a fool. I don't want the government involved. I got the health care rates for EPO in Clark County. Okay? 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If you're 29 years of age, non-smoker, God forbid you're 63, $1,800 to $2,700, $2,100 a month. Who's going to afford, by the way, if you want a bronze plan, the lowest tier plan they offer, right? A base plan with it, where you have to meet a $12,000 deductible is $1,274 a month. A bronze 11 is $1,197. Explain to me how that's affordable health care.
0: So explain to me what happens. Somebody gets sick, they've got one of these bronze packages, and it doesn't solve the problem. What happens next? They get sick.
2: They got to come up. Listen, they got to pay $12,600.
0: Well, nobody has. None of my friends have $12,000. So what do? Do they go to the emergency
2: room?
0: Especially
2: in your 60s, you're trying to save for retirement, not for health care. Listen, these are mortgage premiums. And Kevin, if you're a male and you're married to somebody and you're 63, chances are she's 60. You're looking at $2,500 plus a month.
0: Now what?
2: Crap plans.
0: Okay, so what happens? What happens if you get sick and you have to go to the hospital? Do they turn you away? What happens?
2: No, what

0: an attrition of between 25 and 30%. People are going to say, screw it, I'm not buying insurance. If that, and first of all, even if you're on the ACA plans and you're getting tax credits, the plans are just not that attractive. But that's neither here nor there. But what's happening in America right now is premiums, health insurance premiums out of pockets are more than a mortgage payment. Forget about a car payment. Car payments are nothing. So here's the kicker. You can walk to work, take a bus, because you're going to be paying for your health care. How does that make sense?
1: Well, so do I have to have insurance? I mean, is this like cars where they say you have to have car insurance uninterrupted?
0: Oh, yeah, you don't have to, but I'm going to ask you a question. What happens if you get sick? What are you going to do? Like for example, you want to go on the welfare line to get health care, which means you're limited to see who you can see. You're going to go see Vinny Boombatz, who doesn't know anything, his butthole from his big finger. Or do you want to go see the best doctors available? And unfortunately, if you don't have health care, beggars can't be choosers. You're going to get stuck seeing the worst doctors available. I'm sorry, that's not what I want.
1: Are doctors seeing patients that either have Medicaid or something else?
0: Well,
1: I mean, you used to see
0: patients on Medicaid, yes. But here's the problem. They're limited. And access to care has become very, very difficult. Because why? Because getting an appointment to a doctor right now it takes anywhere from 3 to 6 weeks. If I had cancer, I don't want to wait 3 to 6 weeks because the sooner you get it, the better off we are. But that's not happening anymore. And unfortunately, this is the ACA. The affordable, you know how many times when he was talking about passing the ACA, he said, if you like your doctor, you can keep your doctor. You like your health plan, you can keep your health plan. And that was all a lie.
1: Oh, yeah.
0: Obama lied, flat out lied about health care. And Jonathan Gruber clearly indicated, you know what, guys? We never thought we were going to pass the law. But we did. And the law has flopped. It's failed the people of the United States. If you're on Medicaid, you're going to see doctors who very limited.
1: Hey, Pat.
0: And that's the problem.
1: Pat, stand by. Final segment with Pat Casale as we continue talking health insurance, your health insurance, on AM 670 KMZQ.
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5: With SRN News, townhall.com, I'm Bob Agnew in Washington. Three news organizations whose journalists were banned from the White House last week are suing President Trump and three top advisors, calling the abrupt lockout a direct assault on the First Amendment. Amy Kristen Sanders is professor of media law and amendment studies at Penn State University.
6: This administration has a history of trying to limit journalists' ability to report critically on the administration, and he actually seems to sort of strike back.
5: And Politico, CNN, and MS Now said in a joint statement today they're bringing the federal lawsuit in a bid to immediately restore access for their reporters who were denied entry to the White House over the weekend. President Trump will meet with Venezuela's acting president, Delcy Rodriguez, in New York next week during the United Nations General Assembly. Meanwhile, Republican Senator Bernie Moreno calls for elections next year in Venezuela. He says that Rodriguez was part of the Maduro government and needs to go.
7: We need to have elections in Venezuela. Obviously, they're not ready for elections today, but I think it's extremely important to set a date. I've suggested July 24th.
5: And President Trump says his plans for a memorial arch will include a military facility. Here's correspondent Jennifer King.
8: President Trump is now saying the 250-foot triumphal arch he wants to build in Washington will also serve a defense purpose. In a social media post, he says it would become a top-grade military complex able to store ammunition and host drones and snipers on the roof and plaza areas. He claims to be acting at the, quote, strong request of the military. The U.S. Commission of Fine Arts approved the arch proposal this week, but it faces legal opposition. Three Vietnam veterans and an architectural historian have filed a lawsuit to stop construction, saying the project lacks required congressional authorization and would block sight lines between the Lincoln Memorial and Arlington National Cemetery. Jennifer King, Washington.
5: More on these stories at townhall.com.
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11: 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I'm Jim Dallas. Nearly half of Clark County homes are not owner-occupied. Clark County tax records through 2025 show nearly 43% of home units in the county are not occupied by their owners. Local real estate experts say Las Vegas is in the midst of a housing crisis as home prices and rents remain high and near record levels coming out of the COVID-19 pandemic. Boyd Gaming has sold the former site of the Eastside Cannery. Boyd sold the longtime empty hotel casino for nearly $29 million. To a New York investment firm, which immediately granted an option to home builder Lennar to buy the property. The nearly 30-acre parcel also involves a so-called land banker, a group that buys land for home builders and then sells them to plots when they're ready to build. Last month, the Clark County Commissioners gave Lennar the go-ahead to build some 279-watt housing development that's on the former Eastside Cannery. Site. KMCQ satellite weather is getting nice, partly cloudy and breezy. A high of 91 today, an overnight low of 74 degrees.
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11: Overnight road work on the southbound airport connector. That's from Sunset to the 215 eastbound. You can expect backups there. Also, the HOV lanes are closed. That's between Rancho and Rainbow, Interstate 11.
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0: Our nation is back, bigger, better, richer, and stronger than ever before. If you agree with this statement, then stand up and show your support. The first duty of the American government is to protect American citizens, not illegal aliens. Look, nobody stands up. These people are crazy, I'm telling you. They're crazy.
1: That's the thing about crazy people. They don't know they're crazy. That's what makes them crazy.

0: Ladies and gentlemen, Kevin Wall.
1: So good to have you with us. Hour number two, live and local. This is a guest that we've been trying to get on the air for going on a year. And I'll be honest with you, he is not just a former governor, but he is a guy that I think is presidential material on a very deep bullpen for the United States government. Governor, good to have you with us. You're calling us from Falls Church, Virginia. I want to ask you how you did it. How did you dominate the essentially dominate the political scene in Virginia? How did you do it, and why haven't other governors taken your playbook and used it to help for a better life for their people?
2: Well, Kevin, thank you for having me. And I'll be honest, back when I first announced I was running and the headline ran Glenn Youngkin's running for governor, everybody said, who the heck is that? I think at the beginning, you just have to go meet a lot of people. And I campaigned really hard across the state, and I never wanted to concede a single vote. And I spent a lot of time listening to Virginians, but also talking about how we could truly ignite the state from a jobs growth standpoint, an economic standpoint, from an education standpoint, make it safer. And I have to tell you, it's the exact same playbook that Joe Lombardo ran in 2022. You know, he stepped into a state that had historically had Democrat governors, and he was beloved in Clark County as the sheriff. And he went to work, and I had the best time campaigning with him back in 2022, talking about the exact same issues. How do we ignite economic growth? How do we make sure there's great jobs available for people? How do we overhaul education and stand for excellence so that every student has a chance for a great education? How do we make Virginia/Nevada safer? And I got to tell you, it's been great to watch Governor Lombardo do his thing. And I'll tell you, you know, results matter. And that's what I did as governor of Virginia, was post results. We had surplus after surplus. We had tax relief. We had record investments in education. We had huge declines in violent crime, especially murder. We led the nation in stopping fentanyl overdoses. And I got to tell you, I look at what Governor Lombardo has been doing, and he's been running the same playbook. I tell you, you know, education is hugely important to me, and I know it is to him. And, you know, with the $2 billion that he put into the state's education budgets and his commitment to make sure that Nevada kids have a chance to choose where they go to school, and particularly opting in to the education freedom tax credit scholarships. I mean, he is just really standing hard for Nevada's kids, and that makes me really, really, really happy to see.
1: Again, Glenn Youngkin joining us and talking about school choice, which is one of the reasons why you were so successful in the Commonwealth of Virginia. Let me just ask you, though, this is an issue that has been opposed by most of the labor unions, the teachers unions and folks like that. How did you deal with them?
2: Well, they're difficult to deal with, I'll tell you, because the teachers unions want to keep their monopoly on K-12 education, and they certainly don't want to allow parents to make choices for their children that are best for their children. They always think they know better. And of course, we know the exact opposite to be true, which is nobody knows what's best for their child more so than the child's parents. And in this case, it's really interesting. You see in Nevada, Clark County School District, the Education Association in Clark County, which is the teachers union, has actually come out in support of the education freedom tax credits. And they've come out in support of Governor Lombardo. And I think this is a huge statement by, of course, your largest school district in Nevada, who's standing strong for parents. And listen, the education freedom tax credits, Kevin, are really pretty darn straightforward. They, of course, were in the Working Families Tax Cut Act. They allow somebody in Nevada to donate $1,700 or more if they want, but up to $1,700 to a scholarship granting organization, and they immediately get a federal tax deduction dollar for dollar, $1,700 back. And therefore, these scholarships are funded by private donations and a federal tax credit. No money comes out of state coffers, zero. And on top of that, they can be used, yes, for students who might want to go to a private school who otherwise might not be able to afford to do so. But they can also be used by students in public schools for extra tutoring after school or extra programs on the weekends to help them advance faster than they would otherwise. And I tell you, one of the other big points here is that these scholarships can be used by families who have kids with developmental disabilities to get extra services. I mean, these are truly great scholarships. They'd be available to nearly 90% of Nevada's kids. And Governor Lombardo opted in. I mean, one of the big caveats here on this federal program is that governors have to opt in. Governor Lombardo was one of the first to opt in. I have to say I was the first one to opt in, but Governor Lombardo was right there at the beginning and understands that giving Nevada families the chance to access these scholarships is hugely, hugely beneficial, life-changing. And that's why we've started to run some ads in Nevada just to make sure that everybody understands these scholarships exist and that they have a governor who has opted in, but it's really important to understand the position of these candidates going into this race, because you want your governor to opt in, because there's a lot of money that can go into education in Nevada with these scholarships. And Kevin, one last point. If Nevada wasn't opted in, if Governor Lombardo, let's say, wasn't to win and somebody else was to win who was not for these scholarships, then this money goes someplace else, because the scholarship money is still available for people to donate. And they'll send it to Utah or Colorado, when one of the other states have already opted in, and Nevada kids would miss out. So this is kind of a no-brainer in my mind, and I think it's really important that voters understand the position of candidates. And in this case, Governor Lombardo is a strong supporter of school choice, and he's already opted Nevada in.
1: Glenn Youngton joining us, the former governor of Virginia. Can you talk a little bit about what you're up to today? A lot of people may have lost track of you. Your rise to power was wonderful. Now, after being governor, what's next?
2: Well, sadly, in Virginia, you're only allowed to serve one term as governor, and so I was term limited, and I finished in January, and I'm involved in the investment world again, where we're working with a venture fund, but I'm also very involved in this National School Choice Initiative, which is called Empowering America's Parents and America's Spirit. And this is these are efforts to make sure that voters understand that these education freedom tax credit scholarships exist, and they need to make sure that their governors are opting in. It's been a great national effort, and I have to say, I think we're starting to wake people up around the country that they need to make sure that their governor has opted in. Again, you know, Governor Lombardo already has opted in. But we're working across the country also as we head into fall elections. And I've been campaigning with candidates. There's some critical races here in Virginia for the House. Been campaigning for some governors around the country and a few senators. And, of course, I think one of the most important things that's going to happen in November is for people to recognize that, you know, one party is a party that will stand for common sense. And the other party is one that's starting to embrace socialist values. And we've got to stand strong for American values and common sense.
1: If you listen to the media, the fake news media and Democrats, you'll find that they honestly believe that America is angry and angry at the Republicans. Is that the case? You've been from one coast to the other?
2: Well, I think no is the short answer. I think that Americans are worried about their ability to confront rising costs. And no one's hiding the fact that inflation is a challenge right now. But I also believe that we need to see clear that the U.S. economy is performing very well and that, in fact, incomes are rising faster than inflation. They're rising faster, particularly for some of the lower and middle income people around the country. And we've seen the lowest poverty literally in decades and decades across America. But we also need to recognize that rising fuel costs are a real challenge. I call it the crude boost to inflation, because we know that rising fuel prices as a result of the conflict in Iran are really driving up costs everywhere. We know that there will eventually be a conclusion to the Iranian conflict, and the president's holding strong to make sure that Iran does not get a nuclear weapon, which would be devastating for the world. And cost will, of course, then settle back down again. But until then, you know, this is an issue for voters across the country, and that's why I think it's really important that we as Republicans, one, make sure people understand that the economy underlying is very strong. And that, yes, we know that fuel prices are high. We know it's hard. But the president will, of course, bring the Iranian conflict to a successful conclusion. But he's got to make sure that Iran doesn't get a nuclear weapon. And so I also firmly believe that there is such a distinct difference, a contrast between the future America that Republicans are standing for and that what the Democrat Party right now is standing for. And the Democrat Party is now standing for very socialist approaches to everything, from the fact that they don't really want you to keep any of your money in rising taxes, all the way through to defunding police and getting rid of the Department of War. And the Democrat Socialist Party of America has really presented itself as the anchor part of the Democrat Party. Listen, I don't believe that there are moderate Democrats anymore. We watched it in Virginia. As I said, I wasn't able to run again, and so I was term limited. And the candidate for the Democrats ran as a moderate. And then as soon as she was in a position to serve as governor, which she won the election last November, she immediately demonstrated that when it came to affordability, she was going to put Virginia back into the green energy programs that drive up electricity costs. She immediately pulled Virginia out of cooperating with federal government to arrest and deport violent criminal illegal aliens. She immediately started to undo protections for women's sports and just demonstrated that, no, she was not a moderate. In fact, she was very far left. And I think it is this reality that Democrats will say lots of things right now in order to convince voters to elect them, when the reality is they're going to govern from a very far left position because the Socialist Party has really taken over the Democrat Party.
1: In our final minute, look in your crystal ball, Governor, and let me know what you think happens on November 3rd.
2: Well, listen, I know that incumbent parties have always had a disadvantage going into midterms. But I think Americans don't want what the Democrat Party is standing for now. They want common sense. And therefore, Americans need to stand up and get out and vote. And if they do, then we'll have a good outcome on November the 3rd. I have to say, in Nevada, you were blessed with an incredibly talented, dedicated governor in Joe Lombardo. And getting back to where we started, he has stood strong for Nevada kids, Nevada safety. He stood strong for everything that he promised. And I think that's most important, is that you deliver what you promise. And then I think specifically when it comes to education, Joe Lombardo understands that families need to be able to make decisions for their kids. And the education freedom tax credit, scholarships, are a critical aspect of that. And he has pledged already, because he's opted in, to be a supporter for Nevada families. And I think it's really important that Nevada voters understand where each candidate is positioning themselves on supporting these kinds of scholarships that unlock amazing opportunities for Nevada's kids.
1: Glenn, it's always good to visit with you. Thank you so much. Keep fighting that good fight, would you please?
2: Yeah, Kevin, God bless you. Thank you for having me.
1: There you go, Glenn Youngton, the former governor of the great Commonwealth of Virginia. Stick around. More to do as we continue on AM 670 KMZQ.
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1: To those of you concerned about voter integrity and you care about question seven, this I'm not sure if this qualifies, Jim, as good news or bad news.
9: Well, I guess it's good news in the sense that the Department of Justice is taking stolen votes seriously. And what they've done is they've pretty much put a lot of these illegals who are voting in multiple states on notice and reminding them that if you're not a citizen, it's illegal for you to vote. And the charges, there were 16 people in multiple states which have been indicted here for election crimes as non-citizens casting ballots. And the charges include illegal voting, illegal voter registration, wire fraud, passport and identity fraud, and even firearm offenses were part of the Department of Justice and their indictments. And it was followed up by a warning on social media that, hey, if you're not allowed to vote in our elections, you shouldn't. And if you do, it's a crime. It's not a partisan issue. That's what the DOJ said on the social media sites. And according to Attorney General Todd Blanche, there are charges against 11 individuals for voting or fraudulently registering in 2022 and 2024. So I guess what I'm saying, and the states include Idaho, Georgia, Massachusetts, Wisconsin, New Jersey, and Michigan. So if somebody says, you know, that's only 16, it's only 8, well, that's only what we know about right now. And if, you know, if there's a little crack there, you know, they're going to try to squeeze through that crack like these 16 people have. So, yeah, the next time that somebody says, well, that's not going to change the election, then why do they say every one vote counts? And we know that they just keep counting votes until, what, a month after Election Day, if that's what it takes. So a lot of people are fed up with it. And you mentioned question 7 on the ballot. I think it's going to pass. It needs to pass here in the state of Nevada.
1: And that means you need to get out and vote.
9: No question about it. This is something that, if somebody is out there, they're not eligible to vote, they're illegal, whatever, they just cancel out your vote. Well, that's not fair to you as a citizen. So it's time to take this seriously and get out and do your civic duty and don't worry about, you know, oh, gee, if I vote, I'm going to be called for jury duty.
1: is not a good reason not to vote.
9: Exactly.
1: Stay where you are. More to do. You'll hear from the president. And a lot more coming up on AM 670 KMZQ.
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11: The Vegas Golden Knights opened their preseason schedule in Los Angeles on Saturday with a 4-2 win over the Kings. It's the final week of the WNBA regular season. The Las Vegas Aces play it out with games in Los Angeles and Phoenix tomorrow and Thursday, respectively, and begin defense of their WNBA title on Sunday. The Las Vegas Raiders have a win streak. In fact, if you count the last game of last season, that's 3 in a row for the Silver and Black. Yesterday, they upset the Chargers in Los Angeles 26-14. It's been a while since the Raiders began a season 2-0. The 2021 season, they started with a pair of victories. They're back on the road as 3.5-point underdogs to the New Orleans Saints on Sunday. It's the Rams and Giants in Los Angeles tonight for Monday Night Football. LA's a touchdown favorite. 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
9: At 131, quick check of the traffic cams. We do see an accident there on the Southern Beltway, 215 East. That's at the Valley Verde Freeway off-ramp. A little bit of debris. That's on the Western Beltway, 215 North at Sahara. And look out for an incident. It's on Interstate 15 South. The freeway on-ramp at Charleston is affected there. Now you're up to date with on-time traffic.
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1: The president has a busy week coming up, and he's even busier this week. He's going to the UN and going to New York. It's interesting. He's talking about the decision to ban CNN, MSNBC, now MS News, and perhaps other news outlets who run afoul of the White House. This was the president from just 2 days ago.
21: Every single state, some ask questions. I mean, I had some governors call me saying, is this really true or is this some kind of a April Fool's Day? But they all signed up and they can't believe it. And their health care costs are way down because of it. Yeah, please.
22: Mr. President, earlier today you posted that you intend to ban CNN, Politico, and MS Now from the White House.
21: Yeah.
22: Every president takes an oath to uphold the Constitution, which includes the First Amendment.
21: I do too.
22: How do you justify?
21: Much more so than you. Because they're fake news. You get so tired of reading and seeing fake news. When you look at CNN, it's just fake. That's why their ratings are no good. When you look at MS Now, which used to be MSNBC, which some people call MSDNC, Democratic National Committee. It's fake news. It's fake news.
22: So
21: excuse me. And when you look at Politico, I mean, they got a government. The government under Biden gave them like $8 million to keep them afloat. And the stories they wrote are fake. So there's a lot of news. And there may be others to join them. And maybe they can get better and would like to have them in. But our country has to have honest news. You know, you don't have a country unless you have, as I say, borders, good voting. We're straightening them out. The borders are unbelievable. Nobody's come into our country in the last 17 months illegally. But you need borders, and you need fair, free voting. And you know what you need? You need a free press. You need a fair press and an honest press. And CNN, and you know it, and everybody knows it. You're intelligent. I've known you a long time. You know how fake their reporting is. It's one-sided. It's never good. I've done many, many. Look at this story today about favored nations on drugs. We lowered the drug costs by 50, 60, 70%. They won't even put it. If they put it on, it'll be a negative. They will find a reason why that's a negative, okay?
0: Mr. Yeah, but. Why are you doing this ban now? Is there a particular reason?
21: No, no reason. No, it's just because. No, no, it's really just cumulative stories over the last few years. You get sick of it. And you call them and you tell them, I have very good experts, like people behind me, Bobby Oz, they call. And they try and explain things to them. They know that they know it. They know it as well. They're smart people. But they purposely write negative news. And they do that because they want to try and diminish the Republicans and a Republican administration. And honestly, we've done a fantastic job. Look at the numbers. Look at the economic numbers. We have more money coming into our country today than ever before. We have the highest employment that we've ever had in history. All of these things. The lowest, we have the best poverty rate, the lowest poverty rate in the history of our country. And people are making more money today than they ever had. And we do have something that I'm very proud of. Iran will not have a nuclear weapon. Now, for that, people are going to have to pay some extra gas. I think most people, if they had a vote on lower gas prices or letting Iran have a nuclear weapon, I'd be willing to vote that it would be a massive landslide. People don't want to have Iran have a nuclear weapon. And you know what? They won't. And the war's going to end soon. And when it ends, your gas prices are going to drop to a level that they were before, maybe even lower. When I left Iowa, just before I started this, I had no choice. I said to my people, I'm going to have to do an excursion down to Iran, the Islamic Republic of Iran, because they're going to have a nuclear. If we don't hit them with the B-2 bombers, they right now would have a nuclear weapon. And if they had it, it would be a matter of days. I equate it somewhat to the Democrats. If they ever got into power, they will terminate the filibuster, and they will immediately have D.C. as a state. They will immediately have many other things take place, but D.C. and Puerto Rico will become immediately. That gives them four more senators. That gives them lots of other things, like 12 congressmen. They want to have, ideally, 21 Supreme Court justices. They will have everything they ever dreamed of. And frankly, Republicans should terminate the filibuster, because if you don't do it, they're going to do it. And you can't let that happen.
2: Mr. President, Willie Nelson with Salem Media. Mr. President, reports say the holdout juror in the Lindsey Clancy case and his family were doxxed and threatened so badly he left Massachusetts. What's your take on that?
21: Well, I just don't know. I think the case is very sad. It's a horrible thing. She was on all sorts of drugs, and she was very messed up. She killed three children, her three children. It's a very tough situation, and I know the jury was certainly not a friendly one in terms of that one person. But it's not for me. Look, you had a jury, and the jury was hung, and we'll see whether or not they have another trial.
2: Mr. President, many leading Democrats have condemned far-left streamer Hassan Piker. What is your take on him, and do you think he's a liability for Democrats heading
21: into the election? I do. I think he's a terrible liability. I think he's got a power over some of these Democrats, and he'll be voting that way. I mean, he's a communist. There's no question about it. And the Democrats have a lot of communists, and the communists can hold up the party because it only takes a few votes when you have a close election. Well, you'll have a fairly close. I hope the Republicans are going to do well, but you're going to have, it's going to be pretty close. And a group of 3, 4, 5, 10 people can steer a party in a certain direction. That's, you know, both parties. Yeah, no, he's a guy who's very, I mean, his statements are so bad. how a Jewish person could vote for a Democrat is not even, if you think of it, not even believable. And yet they will. It's amazing. But it is not possible in a world of rationality that somebody who's Jewish, that somebody who's black, could vote to be a Democrat, could vote for a Democrat. The things that have been said about different groups of people by them are incredible. And the mainstream Democrats, I know many of them, and I'm friendly with many of them, but they've gone way left because they've had no choice. Not because they don't believe it. They know communism's never worked. They know socialism's never worked. But these people are petrified of the radical left, and he's one of them. Yes.
4: Polish leaders have expressed concerns that Russia may attack Ukrainian allies. Do you agree with that assessment?
21: Well, I think they already have attacked Ukrainian allies. They've been attacking Ukrainian allies for approximately 5 years.
4: And then, Mr. President.
21: So I do agree with that. I think everyone agrees with that.
5: Mr. President,
21: Congresswoman, did you mean Ukrainian or another country?
4: Ukraine, so Poland is concerned.
21: You mean are they concerned that they're going to attack Poland?
4: Yeah, they might attack.
21: Well, you have a great president. He was a big Trump fan. He was in 12th place. I endorsed him. And now he's president. And he's doing a fantastic job. And he is, he's got it under control. He's got
4: it under control. Congresswoman Maria Salazar filmed a video outside the White House the other day disagreeing with your immigration policies. You endorsed her primary campaign. Do you still back her run? And have you seen that video?
21: Well, I do. And I have. I disagree with her. Look, I have a very strong It's a movement, my movement. It probably, at least partially, won the election. When I got elected at the beginning and, you know, previous to my coming in, we had the most unsafe border maybe anywhere in the world, maybe in history. 25 million people poured in from prisons, from mental institutions, drug dealers, murderers. 11,888 murderers came in, all documented. They allowed them into our country. I have a very strong, she obviously doesn't have a very strong feeling for the border, but I do. And I understand what she's saying, but I have a very strong, I won because of my border. Now, nobody thinks about it anymore. Look, they just announced the numbers. Over the last 16 months, nobody, zero, I even find that hard to believe, but it's done by a group of people that seem to sort of lean Democrat. You know, they're not going to give me anything for nothing. And they say over the last 16 months, not one person came in through the southern border illegally, which is pretty hard to believe. But even if you said a few did, but 25 million came in through Biden, and a lot of them should never be here.
1: Something for nothing. That's what I think we're going to do now.
9: Yeah, giveaway.
1: Because it's a Monday, and we're going to brighten up your Monday with some free stuff.
9: That's right. We've got a four-pack of the Age of Chivalry Renaissance Festival. And this is some tickets, the four tickets for the whole family there. October 9th, that's a Friday at Sunset Park. And they've got live music out there and magical villages, all sorts of things. 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So let's do it. 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If you haven't won in the last 30 days, then you are eligible for this family four-pack, Age of Chivalry Renaissance Festival. 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
1: Good news, bad news. That's what we're dealing with today. Brandon Sager, this is the good news, by the way. Brandon Sager is the winner of a family four-pack to the Renaissance Festival. That's the good news. The bad news is there are no more tickets to give away today. But the good news is there will be tickets to give away later this week. So, and this is a fun thing for the whole family. It really honestly is.
9: Yeah, people are going to have a blast out there. It's, you know, it's great for the family, and it's good for the kids to go out there and enjoy the festivities and, you know, all the eats and the music and everything.
1: And the weather's going to be great.
9: It's that time of the year. You got to love it.
1: God, I love that.
9: You know, it's also that time of the year for football, and can you believe the Raiders have actually won back-to-back games?
1: I got to admit, I was wrong. It doesn't mean I didn't get a

0: How will they react?
1: Yeah, and well, let's back up a notch here. And I agree. I mean, the national media always over-evaluates the Chargers every single year. Oh, yeah, they're going to be great.
0: This is the year for the Chargers.
1: That's right. They got a big arm quarterback. They've got Harbaugh as the coach. I've been hearing that for a couple, 2 or 3 years, and they always disappoint. And yesterday, from at least their perspective, it was very disappointing. Now, if you're a Raiders fan, you're going, yeah, I expected that. But come on, deep down, did you really expect to beat the Chargers knowing...
0: Did you order your Super Bowl tickets, really?
1: Yeah, exactly. So, no, a win is a win, and I don't care who you play in the National Football League. They're a professional organization. They've been working all summer long, and they trimmed down a roster from 90 players down to the best 53. So you're getting the best of the best of the best, and you went out and you beat them. So, the only beat so-and-so, fill in the blank. No, that's not the way it works in the NFL. Every team is good.
0: It'll be interesting to see. From a scheduling standpoint, who's next? Who's next on the hit list?
1: Well, we'll have to take a look at that, but there's definitely some losses on that schedule, and only that's why they play the games, right?
0: Well, and for those that said they're only going to win 2 or 3 games, they got 2 in the can.
1: Yeah, so they should get to 7.
0: Anyway, take a quick break. More to come as we continue on AM 670 KMZQ.
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5: 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George Harrison, Senate District 8, Maria Thompson in District 9, and Rafael Arroyo in District 12. 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
7: This hour from Town Hall, I'm Keith Peters in Washington. President Trump and the Washington media are involved in a face-off after the president banned CNN, MS Now, and Politico from the White House. Vice President J.D. Vance says media outlets that share what he calls effectively far-left propaganda should not get special access to the White House.
8: It's about basic fairness. They can still report. They still have the access to free speech. They're just not going to get an office in the White House anymore. And I think it's totally appropriate, unless, of course, they start to behave like Bill Nord's news organizations.
7: Amy Kristen Sanders, a professor of media law and First Amendment studies at Penn State, says the news media stand in place of the people in ensuring that the president and the administration are upholding the Constitution.
9: Presidents have never been fans, I think, of having journalists on Air Force One with them in the White House. But they understand that the role of the press is an important one in a democratic society.
7: Russia has struck the Ukraine city of Zaporizhia, injuring 5 and damaging civilian infrastructure.
10: Russian drones struck the southern Ukrainian city of Zaporizhia on Monday, a day after Kyiv's forces fired more than 1,000 drones at Russia, officials say. The Zaporizhia strike damaged 2 9-story residential buildings, a shopping center, and other civilian infrastructure. Oleg Sipuga, representative of Zaporizhia Regional State Emergency Service of Ukraine, says as a result of the attack, 5 people were injured, 5 others rescued, and 14 evacuated. Psychologists are providing assistance to 16 local residents. The relentless daily attacks underscore the lack of significant progress in diplomatic efforts to end the fighting, more than 4 years after Russia invaded its neighbor. I'm Charles Delizes.
7: On Wall Street, the Dow by 366 points, the NASDAQ rose 599, the S&P advanced 114. More at townhall.com.
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3: 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I'm Jim Dallas. Nearly half of Clark County homes are not owner-occupied. Clark County tax records through 2025 show nearly 43% of home units in the county are not occupied by their owners. Local real estate experts say Las Vegas is in the midst of a housing crisis, as home prices and rents remain high and near record levels coming out of the COVID-19 pandemic. Boyd Gaming has sold the former site of the Eastside Cannery. Boyd sold the longtime empty hotel casino for nearly $29 million to a New York investment firm, which immediately granted an option to home builder Lennar to buy the property. The nearly 30-acre parcel also involves a so-called land banker, a group that buys land for home builders and then sells them to plots when they're ready to build. Last month, the Clark County Commissioners gave Lennar the go-ahead to build some 279-watt housing development that's on the former Eastside Cannery site. KMCQ satellite weather is getting nice, partly cloudy and breezy. A high of 91 today and overnight low of 74 degrees.
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3: Overnight road work on the southbound airport connector. That's from Sunset to the 215 eastbound. You can expect backups there. Also, the HOV lanes are closed. That's between Rancho and Rainbow, Interstate 11.
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16: 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Look, nobody stands up. These people are crazy, I'm telling you. They're crazy.
17: That's the thing about crazy people. They don't know they're crazy. That's what makes them crazy. Number one!

0: Ladies and gentlemen, Kevin Wall.
1: Hour number three, live and local for a Monday. Good to have you with us. Great weekend of football, and we're getting to baseball playoff time. It's going to be, if you're a sports fan, this is a good time to be a sports fan. It really honestly is. Joining us as he does every Monday, Victor Jakes, the three-time-a-week columnist for the Las Vegas Review-Journal. He joins us. How was your weekend, my friend?
2: It was good, thank you. I was at the Battleborn Freedom Conference. I heard some great conservative speakers and met a lot of good conservatives and really enjoyed it.
1: That is great. That is great. I've been dying to ask you, the president is banning Politico and CNN a couple of other media platforms from the White House. And I'm just dying to find out what you thought about it. What did you make of it?
2: Well, I think it's a mistake. I don't think he should be. You know, you can't do this, right? You can't be like, oh, I disagree with you politically, therefore you're out. I mean, Obama did it, tried to do it, and you know, we had a principled objection to it, right? Like how it belongs to the American people. You can set standards like you have to have a full-time reporter or a full-time videographer. Okay, we can understand a, you know, kind of a neutral standard, but to just say, oh, actually, no, you know, you're too liberal, I think that's a mistake.
1: But you and I disagree on this one. We don't disagree on much. Where in the Constitution does it say that the media gets to sit in on news conferences and things like that? I mean, is there something baked into these sessions, whether they be gaggles or formal news conferences?
2: Well, I think that's where it comes down to, you know, you can have a standard, right? I mean, you obviously can't have, you know, 1,000 outlets at the White House. There's only so much space. And so if you set a standard, it has to be content neutral, you know, and it has to be, okay, well, you have to have a full-time reporter. You know, you can't just show up, you know, twice a year when you have this issue that's really important to you. You know, you have to, if you're going to be covering the White House, you have to really be covering the White House. But to just, you know, say, oh, we don't like your coverage. I mean, look, we wouldn't like it. You know, we didn't like Obama for picking on Fox News. And, you know, to their credit, the other, you know, news stations went around and said, no, actually, you know, you can't do this, right? You can't just discriminate against them because you don't like their, you know, their, how they cover you. You don't like their opinion host. And I think that's an important standard. Now, you know, I think the better counter, well, not even necessarily better, but the, you know, a counter argument you would say is you look at the settlement between California and Paramount with the you know, the merger with Warner Brothers, and you know, California basically goes to court, holds this merger up, and one of the things they want, one of their key concessions, is they want an outside group given editorial control over CNN. And so here you have the left, you know, using the power of government in a completely corrupt way in order to keep their slant at this news station, because they're worried about Ellison coming in and you know, not even making it conservative, but just making it down the middle. And, you know, so if you say, look, that's how the left's going to play, then we're going to have to play the same game. You know, that's hard, right? Because then it's, you know, there's no more neutral standard, right? It's just all about power. It's just all about what can you get away with. And, you know, I do think that's where much of the left wants to go, and we just saw it. And it's hard to know the right way to respond to that.
1: Let me just throw this out there. People vote with their feet, do they not?
2: Yes, they do. They do.
1: And even though the media won't like it, the fact is, that you know, people have said, we don't want to watch MSNBC. So they changed the name, the branding.
2: Yeah, it was amazing. But I mean, I heard this over the weekend. I thought it was so good. You know, the reason, you know, these companies advertise on MSNBC, which does, I mean, really terrible ratings. It's to promote the brand, right? It's to promote that ideology. They are funding the people on MSNBC as essentially missionaries for the secular left, and that's what they're going out there and doing, and that's what, you know, California and in Nevada, Aaron Ford, Attorney General, who signed on to the suit, like that's what they're worried about losing. You know, they are looking to stack the playing field, and you know, when your opponent doesn't play by the rules, right, it's a lot harder to say, oh yeah, well we better play by the rules too.
1: Will this end up in court?
2: Yes, it will end up in court. I think the Trump administration will lose. I don't know, you know, if they. It's hard to know with Trump. You know, is there kind of like, hey, I've got to rally the base. We've got the election in 6 weeks, and you know, the one thing Republicans hate the most is the media, and so this is my way to show that I'm taking it to the media. And you know, November 4th comes, and oh, by the way, you can come back into the White House. I don't know. Maybe that's kind of what's driving it. I mean, the fact that. You know, or it could just be Trump is sick of it and just wants to feel like he's doing something about it. But I would be very, very surprised if it ends up, or if there's not another shoe, right? If there's not some other, you know, the Trump administration just wants to direct stream everything themselves, and I'm not sure. I mean, it just seems so obvious that it will end up in court and they'll be defeated. That you have to, I assume that there's some other, you know, angle or play involved.
3: Yeah.
1: Wow. Again, Victor Jakes joining us, three-time a week columnist for the Las Vegas Review-Journal. We've got an election coming up on November 3rd. Your thoughts on what we can expect in these final weeks?
2: Well, it's going to be, I mean, a lot about the economy from the left, the gas prices. I mean, they're high, and they're bad news for Republicans. I mean, Trump came in saying he would boost the economy, and you know, certainly pre-Iran war had done so. You have to remember that, you know, voters have to remember that the left does not like fossil fuels. The left's policy priority is to make fossil fuels more expensive so that people move to EVs. And Trump came in, unleashed the American energy industry. And then decided, you know, hey, we've got this opportunity in Iran. We've got to take it. You know, whether you agree with that decision or not, it certainly raised gas prices to a significant degree. And that's really hurt Trump politically. And then, of course, you know, Trump's not on the ballot. So Democrats are motivated to go out and, you know, vote against Republicans. And a lot of independent voters, you know, I think feel, you know, like, hey, this isn't what we wanted. We wanted the economy to do well. And when I go to the gas station and it's hard for me to stomach how much it costs, I don't feel like I'm doing very well. And, you know, it's an understandable reaction.
1: More coming up from Victor Jakes, three-time a week columnist for the Las Vegas Review-Journal. 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
1: You know, over the weeks and months, we've spent a lot of time talking about the gubernatorial race here in the state of Nevada, and for good reason. It's going to be pivotal. But there's also four other House races, and I gotta tell you, I'm starting to worry about these four races. Victor Jakes joining us, the 3-time-a-week columnist for the Las Vegas Review Journal. Victor, give me your sense of where we are in these races. First of all, are there any that are flippable?
2: I think it's going to be tough. It's just, you know, they're gerrymandered very well. Democrats have a, you know, 5 to 6 point advantage, and the national environment is simply really tough for Republicans. I mean, if you had said gas prices are going to be $5 a gallon, I mean, it's just that's extremely hard to overcome. It's an expense everyone faces. Everyone, you know, sees it. You know, we remember 4 years ago in 2020, and, you know, that was the thing that Joe Biden had to answer for, right? Is, you know, the best campaign sign for Republicans was the gas station advertising the price. And we're just seeing that in reverse here for Democrats. Now that, you know, one bit of hope for Republicans is, well, you know, 2020, the red wave didn't really show up. It was much more of a trickle. And so maybe that happens here in reverse for Republicans. But I just think those numbers make these House races really tough for Republicans. I think, you know, they actually have really good candidates this year. Kerry Buck running in CD1 is a terrific candidate, terrific conservative. And, you know, she's done well raising money, has outraised Dina Titus a number of quarters in a row. But, you know, it's going to be hard. It's going to be a hard year to break through. So, you know, maybe it's something where, you know, she runs a good race and then comes back in a couple of years, Buck does, and runs against her. You know, Marty O'Donnell has money, which is something Susie Lee hasn't really faced before. But, you know, Lee is, you know, even though she votes liberal, you know, she's certainly done a good job of, you know, playing the part of a moderate. And, you know, I think this will be an easier year for her to hold on than it was 2 years ago, certainly. And, you know, Cody Whipple, I actually think he's a very impressive candidate, really knows land and water issues. But, yeah, I mean, Horsford's just going to be very difficult to beat. You know, maybe in 2028, maybe when the national environment looks a little different and, you know, we'll see what, you know, where Hispanic voters go over the next couple of years. But I just think they're going to be tough races to win.
1: Any of the DSA talk chasing Democrats away?
2: You know, it's a harder connection to make here. It's not quite the same where, you know, someone is, you know, running and they're part of the DSA or even in the state. I mean, the Democrats and the DSA have had some pretty significant connections here. If you remember a few years ago, DSA slate of candidates took over the official Democrat Party, and, you know, the Democrat Party basically responded by burning the party apparatus to the ground until they could get control back of the party. You know, there is an assembly candidate. He's running AD 41, Benny Spotsella's son or something. He joined the DSA, although he says he's not a socialist. But it's hard to get, you know, it's hard to brand off an assembly candidate. So I think, you know, and then we don't have a U.S. Senate race. So there's not all that money coming in, you know, where you might see an attempt to brand someone. You know, certainly we've seen, you know, an attempt to tie Ford and Newsom together. But Newsom, you know, hasn't, even though he's very liberal, you know, this is kind of the trick the left plays is, you know, yeah, we'll vote for all those things, but we're just not going to give ourselves a label. And, you know, then the press doesn't kind of investigate fully everything that's, you know, that's being supported. You know, for instance, Aaron Ford supports the repeal of right to work. I mean, that is a major, major policy change that would affect Nevada's economic outlook going forward. And we've just, you know, we've had very little discussion about it.
1: It's going to be interesting. If indeed the Democrats win in the state of Nevada, what will this do to property values, the flight out of the Nevada into Arizona, for instance? Is this going to change things?
2: Yeah, I mean, I don't think you're going to see, like, immediate, you know, a meteor from heaven comes down and destroys the state. That's not what you see. You just, you know, it'll be companies that would have come to Nevada. Now they're like, yeah, let's go to Arizona, or let's go to Texas, or maybe we'll make it out all the way to Florida or Tennessee. You know, we're going to skip over Nevada because, you know, we can see where they're headed. And, you know, you look at California, you look at how long the left has really dominated that state, and it's been a slow trickle. I mean, it's been a stagnation of growth. It's been housing prices that don't come down. They keep coming up. But it's not, you know, the state has not collapsed by any means. Now, Nevada doesn't have all the advantages that, that California has, certainly. But, you know, it's not going to be something where, oh, the lights are turned off. It's just, you know, you change the trajectory of a state and you see the results of that have played out over years and decades.
1: One of the things that I think is going to be important is get out the vote. And I'll be honest with you, I don't have a lot of door knockers coming to my place of residence. And it's a little disturbing is that I keep hearing about this get out the vote effort and I just don't see it. Am I missing something?
2: Yeah, it's interesting to think about. I mean, it's really an important piece, and you know, it could just be something where, you know, the door knockers are not there. I do believe the Lombardo campaign has basically sucked up all the money in the state. So, you know, I believe that is part of their strategy. Certainly hope it's part of their strategy. You know, it could be something where, you know, I'm going to assume that you vote in every election. And so what these campaigns will do is they'll look at, you know, what they call 4x4 voters who voted in the last four elections. And, you know, it could just be something where they are targeting, you know, 2 of 4 and 1 of 4. And they just know, oh, he's voted 4 of 4. He's going to vote, you know, I don't have to go, you know, give him a door knock or give him a touch. And, you know, so that could be what's happening. But, you know, we'll see. I think, you know, I've talked to a lot of candidates and, you know, their general impression is that, you know, low propensity Republicans are not as motivated. Not compared to 2 years ago, because of course that's going to be obvious, but I think there is a concern among Republicans about voter intensity. And, you know, my guess is the campaigns are really trying to target voters that they think are, you know, will not get out and vote without the campaign actively pushing them to the polls.
1: Well, we will find out together. It's going to be fascinating to see how this plays out. Victor, it's always good to visit with you. Thank you, my friend. And we will talk with you again next week.
2: Look forward to it. Thanks, Kevin.
1: Thank you, my friend. Victor Jakes, 3-time-a-week columnist for the Las Vegas Review-Journal. 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
16: 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In fact, if you count the last game of last season, that's 3 in a row for the Silver and Black. Yesterday, they upset the Chargers in Los Angeles 26-14. It's been a while since the Raiders began a season 2-0. The 2021 season, they started with a pair of victories. They're back on the road as 3.5-point underdogs to the New Orleans Saints on Sunday. It's the Rams and Giants in Los Angeles tonight for Monday Night Football. 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The Vegas Golden Knights opened their preseason schedule in Los Angeles on Saturday with a 4-2 win over the Kings. It's the final week of the WNBA regular season. 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
17: Now, watch for an accident. It's on Interstate 15 northbound. That's near Charleston. Look out for some debris on the freeway. That's Interstate 11 south at Sunset. And crashes right now, 11 northbound of Border Highway, 11 south at Horizon and Henderson, and 215 east at Stephanie. Now you're up to date with on-time traffic.
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1: Always good to have Pat Casale on the show. Pat is one of the smartest guys I know of, not only about insurance, health insurance, and all others, but he is... a guy who cares very deeply about the community. And I asked him, what does he think now?
26: You know, afterwards, so far, the expectations I have been a little bit cut short here because I think, and I read today, his advisors are advising him against of taking a position against the enemy and bombing away. And I think his advisors are going to cost the Republicans the midterm elections, because if he doesn't lay the pipe on these countries that are his enemies, which is Iran and all the terrorists, gas prices are going to continue to rise, and people can't afford to be paying these kind of prices. So what he might do this week may sound really good, but the key here is, how do we get the vote out? How do we win this election coming up? That's the key.
1: Do you see any evidence at all that there is a get-out-the-vote effort, either at the local county, the state? Go ahead.
26: I hear a lot of talk. How about that?
1: But
26: I hear a lot of people cheering, but I don't really see. I don't see the results. I don't see the action we need. It's funny. The gal in my office was saying the same thing. I mean, the Republicans are sitting on their thumbs again. You know, they're bad messengers. They don't know how to message anything. They don't campaign as a team, and it's quite frustrating if you want to know the truth.
1: Campaigning as a team. What is that?
26: Well, I mean, if they all get out and speak about facts. I mean, here's the kicker: you got a lot of lies being spewed. Like, it's amazing how Aaron Ford is trying to point the data centers at the governor, yet Aaron Ford was the one who actually signed on the data centers. He was the one who liked the idea. It's amazing how the left can push everything to the right, and the right doesn't respond the way they should, although the governor has responded pretty well. But nationally, that basically is the pulse of the nation. People on the left don't have an answer. They just point out what's going on and say, you know, this is what's going on. Like that we need cheaper housing. But what's your plan about cheaper housing? They all talk a good game. See, the Republicans' problem is they don't know how to come back. Okay, they don't know how to respond with intelligence, which is frustrating to me as a constituent, because the Republicans are the only option right now. Because at least I know for certain what I'm getting with the Republican Party. With the Democrats, I know what I'm getting too. I'm getting it in the keister, and if it's a big black boot, boom. And I think it's time for us to wake up and smell the coffee. Because realistically, if we keep lingering and staying two steps back and to go three steps forward without any response, we are going to see the Democrats get beat in the midterms. I mean, we have a chance to win if we start talking and taking some action. And the president really needs to kick the hell out of Iran. What the hell is he waiting for? Get it over with, man.
1: Well, and the other thing is, I don't get in a lot of door knockers. And that to me is a symbol that maybe there's not that much going on from a get out the vote. When you have people, you know, multiples of three and four work in a neighborhood, that's good. That will help in getting out the vote. But I don't see it.
26: Well, I know some of the candidates are working really, really hard. I mean, there's no question about them. I saw them at the event Thursday night at Keystone. But, you know, the truth be told is our messaging must improve across the board. We need to take action. And we're not, to me, it seems like we're not doing enough to express ourselves. And that has me a little worried.
1: One of the things that I've noticed just in the last week is these candidates, both Democrat and Republican, are spending a lot of money on TV. Is that a good thing or a bad thing?
26: It's not a bad thing. I think it's a great thing, because that's exactly my point. When you listen to the Democratic commercials, they're talking about high price. They're talking about what's the problems that we have to solve, but they don't offer a solution. And here's the kicker. Under the last administration, fuel prices were significantly higher. Okay. And actually the prices are up a little bit right now, and I don't understand why diesel is so high, because diesel is the cheapest fuel to make, but that's a whole nother story. But the bottom line is the Democrats, if you bring up fuel prices are high, they go, fuel prices are high, grocery prices are high, grocery prices are high, but they don't offer a solution how to solve the problem. That's what has me perplexed. See, that's why I know they're full of baloney.
1: Wow. Because to me, showing a solution, which is what people like, like the think tanks, different organizations, they do have a solution. It's not like the solutions aren't out there.
26: Yeah, but here's the problem. The Democrats don't want to execute those solutions because of the fact it doesn't fit their new chant. They want to be social communists. They want to be social communists. They want to be a combination of socialism and communism. That's what they really are. And basically the people that support this are going to get hit in the face when they find out. When they lose their assets, they're going, what's going on here? Well, this is what we're trying to tell you. This is exactly what we're trying to tell you. And this is why you need to step up to the plate and think before you vote. But again, the Republicans need to be smart enough how to campaign. And I question the way they campaign.
1: Okay, you mentioned the dinner, the Keystone dinner. Your impressions of what you saw last Thursday?
26: It's very impressive. I saw a lot of money been raised for the candidates at Keystone. I think the organization is phenomenal. The people that I saw there were amazing. And a lot of the members of the Clark County Central Committee were there. And I just sit there in puzzlement that we have this Clark County runs some beautiful Lincoln Day dinners, and people balk at $175 to $200 if they want to be charged. Yet they go to this link, they go to this Keystone, they're spending $500 to $1,000 a seat, and I'm impressed by that. And they're even putting up money, and they're donating money to help candidates. Where is this money for Clark County? I don't understand why that's where that's not coming in. I don't understand that at all.
1: There is so much money that is out there, and this has nothing to do with Keystone as much as it has to do with the fact that there's a lot of money to solve a lot of problems that are out there, but yet we don't spend it.
26: Nope. It is amazing, though. I'll sit here and tell you. I mean, I sit here and go, wow, how's that possible? Right? And really, it's perplexing to me to see what they're doing. I mean, I'm kind of like baffled by the lack of spending to help. And again, we have a lot of infighting. That's never been more apparent than it is right now. And it is terrifying, if you ask me, about the infighting. But again, this is the problem with our party. And the Democrats infight, but you don't hear about it. You don't see it. And God rest Harry Reid, because he was the one guy that he put the vice on them, the vice grips on them, and said, "Hey, shut the hell up." And they did.
1: Well, I will tell you this: there is so much money out there. I mean, I keep thinking, Jim, of issues like school choice, how one or two of these people could end up funding an entire year of school choice.
17: School choice is something that a lot of parents feel that they need, and I think even their kids, their student children would agree with that too. A lot of times you see these different school districts, and I'm just talking in generalities here, when they get rid of the A through F system and say, "Hey, you know, here's a better idea. Either you pass or you fail. How about that?" That means that there's a lot of C's and D's out there that are really being disguised as being, you know, potential A's and B's, because we all know there's a big difference between an A student and a D student. So, yeah. I can see why people would want to have a better education for their kids.
1: Stay where you are. Do not touch that dial. 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
0: 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The Middle Ground with Tom Letitia at 8. Steve Sanchez at 9 a.m. Kevin Wall at noon. Wayne Allen Root afternoons at 3. And Rob Carson weeknights. 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

0: I'm not sure where you stand on this, but there is a move afoot here in the state of Nevada and elsewhere around the country to ban flock cameras. I'm going to be honest with you. I don't have a problem, you know, if you're, you know, like the red light cameras that you see on intersections in various states, and you get a ticket 2 months later saying you jumped a stop sign. I don't have a problem with that. If you're guilty of something, then you should pay the price. But now we've got the idea that flock cameras here in Nevada could be banned if a lawsuit or
1: Well, what we have is we've got lawmakers here in the state of Nevada, Kevin, that have announced plans to introduce a statewide bill next year in the 2027 legislative session to completely ban these automated license plate readers and their networks. They call them ALPRs, automated license plate readers, or some people call them flock cameras. Nevada's not the only one to not care for this. Florida, the Department of Transportation there has banned the use of these ALPR cameras along the public state rights of way. They've removed them from state highways there. There's a borough in Alaska that unanimously passed an ordinance prohibiting the purchase, the installation, or the usage of these flock-style cameras on municipal properties. And the state of Missouri, the governor there assigned an executive order restricting the ALPR data misuse, mandating the permanent data deletion within 30 days, and banning AI facial recognition integration. So I guess what they're saying is, you know, there's some civil rights that might be violated here. And I know the ACLU and others are supposed to be fighting for this. And I'm sure in their minds they are. But there's a lot of people out there that still feel that, you know, this is just, it can be misused. And that's the problem.
0: No. But the question is, who polices the police?
1: And that's the problem. You know, okay, so the police have, you know, the right to use those cameras, and then they misuse them. They go, hey, you know, what's my my

0: It's a tough one.
1: All I know is I love the idea of being able to stop a crime before it happens. I'm not sure I want to go as far as Minority Report, the movie. But still.
0: But we get it. We understand that it's a tool that can be used in law enforcement and get bad guys off the streets. But it also leads to a lot of quote-unquote curiosity searches where, hey, I've got this tool. Why don't I just use it to see what's going on with this individual? And that's just crossing the line.
1: I would love to. I don't want the government involved in this in any way. I think this is something that private industry ought to deal with.
0: Certainly.
1: Stick around. 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
1: That's going to do it for today. 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
2: News this hour from Town Hall. I'm Keith Peters in Washington. Media outlets banned from the White House say they filed a lawsuit.
3: CNN, MS Now, and Politico issued a joint statement saying they're suing after their reporters were denied access at the White House. They say, left unchallenged, it presents a threat to press freedom and the public's right to independent journalism. President Trump said Friday he was barring the outlets because of reporting he found to be fake news.
4: I don't think somebody should be allowed to come in and write fake stories.
3: The reporters' entry badges were disabled on Saturday. MS Now reporter Akayla Gardner describes how she was turned away.
5: I want to say not just me, but also our photographer had their badge taken this morning, of course, after President Trump made clear that he wants to ban MS Now, CNN, and Politico.
3: Jennifer King, Washington.
2: A jury has rejected a Vermont man's insanity defense in the shootings of three Palestinian college students.
6: The jury rejected Jason Eaton's insanity defense, finding him
7: guilty.
6: Eaton says he was acting on orders from the CIA and Mossad, and that God was commanding him to protect his Jewish neighbors. During closing arguments, state's attorney Sarah George says Eaton knew what he was doing.
7: Jason Eaton, the state submits, intentionally shot three people who were simply walking down the street.
6: One victim was paralyzed from the waist down. Two others were wounded in the November 2023 attack near the University of Vermont campus in Burlington. I'm Lisa Dwyer.
2: 12 states and Hollywood writers challenging Paramount's buyout of Warner Brothers Discovery have agreed to settle their lawsuits against the mega merger. On Wall Street, the Dow up by 366 points. The NASDAQ rose 599. The S&P 500 advanced 114. 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
10: 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I'm Jim Dallas. Nearly half of Clark County homes are not owner-occupied. Clark County tax records through 2025 show nearly 43% of home units in the county are not occupied by their owners. Local real estate experts say Las Vegas is in the midst of a housing crisis, as home prices and rents remain high and near record levels coming out of the COVID-19 pandemic. Boyd Gaming has sold the former site of the Eastside Cannery. Boyd sold the longtime empty hotel casino for nearly $29 million to a New York investment firm, which immediately granted an option to home builder Lennar to buy the property. The nearly 30-acre parcel also involves a so-called land banker, a group that buys land for home builders and then sells them to plots when they're ready to build. Last month, the Clark County Commissioners gave Lennar the go-ahead to build some 279-watt housing development that's on the former Eastside Cannery site. KMCQ satellite weather is getting nice, partly cloudy and breezy. A high of 91 today and overnight low of 74 degrees.
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10: Overnight road work on the southbound airport connector. That's from Sunset to the 215 eastbound. You can expect backups there. Also, the HOV lanes are closed. That's between Rancho and Rainbow, Interstate 11.
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18: And hold on tightly. This station is not responsible for injuries. This is Wayne Allen Root, America's favorite conservative rock star, direct from the entertainment capital of the world, Las Vegas. What time is it? It's time for war. Here's your host, 100% raw truth, 100% American made, the warrior, Wayne Allen Root.

All right, we're on. We're live. Hey, everyone. Wayne Allyn Root. It's Monday. We're back again after a wonderful weekend. I enjoy my weekends. Man, do I enjoy my weekend. I get so much work done on a Saturday, and I get to play on a Saturday and Saturday night and have fun with my wife, my dog, my kids. And then Sundays, wow, NFL is back. I'm watching football all day. I'm in my glory. I love it. I love it. I love it. I was saying to one of my friends the other day, you know, even though the NFL is filled with stupid players, ignorant players, players that vote Democrat, players that hate Trump, so is the NBA, so is baseball. It's no different than any other sport other than WNBA, which is the worst of all of them by far. But I will say this, when the Dallas Cowboys win, I'm in a great mood for the rest of the week. And my Sunday night is such joy. And when the Dallas Cowboys lose, I'm in pain. It's pure misery if they lose. And it just never changes. No matter how old you get. And I was telling it to my friend Phil, who lives down in Palm Beach, and he's worth millions and millions of dollars. Very successful guy, owns shopping centers. And Phil was raised in Pennsylvania and loves the Philadelphia Eagles. And he said, I'm the exact same way. When Philadelphia wins, I'm in a great mood all week. When Philadelphia loses, nobody can talk to me. And I want to, you know, just kick the dog and be left alone. And that really is, when you're an NFL football fan, I can't speak for NBA. I don't like it. I don't care. I can't speak for baseball. I really don't care anymore. I can't speak for any other sport. I don't like any other sport. But when you are raised with NFL football, or college football too, by the way. If you went to Georgia and, you know, now you're a Georgia fan for life, you went to Nebraska, you're a Nebraska fan for life, you went to USC, you're a USC fan for life. It's life or death every Saturday or every Sunday, and the games are so few each year, and they're only once a week. It's not like basketball or baseball or hockey. It's just once a week, and the season is only 4 months long, and you live and die with your team, and it just never changes from the time you're a little kid. I'm loyal to the Cowboys for life. What can I say? All right, enough of that. Let's talk about what's going on in the world. So I was reading a tweet today by someone who was in a park in Santa Monica. And I used to live in Malibu right next to Santa Monica. Spent a lot of time there. My director, Pitar, lives in Santa Monica. So we know Santa Monica well. And I was reading a tweet of someone. 347 route, 800-347. To get see the show on Tuesday, call on Wednesday, see the show on Wednesday, call on Thursday. But no one has seen this show since Thursday because Top 10 runs on Friday night in its place, my Top 10 show, America's Top 10 Countdown. So no one has seen the show in a few days, and people are like out of the habit of calling. Phone number is 1-800-347-ROOT. Speak to me right now, 1-800-347-7668. Or leave a voicemail, and we will play your voicemail, and I'll react to it right now. We have literally like 100 voicemails, so we got plenty of stuff to use if they're not live calls, but we're waiting for live calls as we speak. 800-347-ROOT starting in the next segment. This is the segment where I go over the stories. So this guy sends a tweet out that he's walking his dog in a park in Santa Monica, and he sees a whole family of Somalis. You know, he's not commenting whether they're legal or illegal. Maybe they're completely legal. But they're Somalis, and they get up and leave, and they leave all the trash and all the food and all the garbage on the ground. And he says, you can't do that. And they look at him like he's from another planet. And he says, this has been going on in California for literally for years now. And it's not just Somalis. Like, as an example, Indians are very hardworking people. I like Indians. Very hardworking people, but they do the same thing, he said. They leave their trash on the ground. They don't throw it away. They couldn't care less. They don't clean up after themselves because in India, it's a pigsty. In Somalia, it's a pigsty. There's garbage all over the ground, all over the side of the road, all over in front of your house. Everybody lives like pigs. You let these people in your country, and they don't assimilate, and they don't understand our culture, and they leave it looking in shambles, like we're a third world crap hole. And so that was one story. And then here's one that I found online. Working class Americans say their town is the next Dearborn and they've had enough. And it's the story of Warren, Michigan, which is next door to Dearborn, which is churches have been converted to mosques. It's all Muslims. Listening to the
Muslim call to prayer all day, and they're seeing garbage on the side of the and people are just sick of it, and they don't, you know, crime is through the roof, and nobody wants to live there anymore. This is not our country anymore. We are strangers. We are foreigners in our own land. Think of foreigners in your own land. Because foreigners made it foreign. Really scary stuff. And then, you know, they're liberals,

in our own land. I should sing a song about that. Foreigners in your own land. Because foreigners have taken over and made it foreign to Americans. Really scary stuff. And then, how is that not racism? The backlash is huge. President Trump, are you listening? You need to make that a big issue in this campaign. You're voting for America and Judeo-Christian values, or you're voting for Muslim takeover of the United States, a communist Muslim takeover, Sharia law, and Muslim face coverings everywhere. And they're going to eat animals, and they're going to leave garbage in the parks, and they're going to destroy our country, and there's going to be rapes like you've never seen in your life. Every country in the world that has let Muslim immigrants in, legally or illegally, massive rapes, massive, massive rapes like no one has ever seen in the history. Truly amazing. And then you've got regular people being chased out of California. Here's an article. I'm out. California wealth tax sparks stark business warning from entrepreneurs. California entrepreneur Eric Schiffer warned that the state's proposed billionaire wealth tax could drive some of its most successful business leaders out of California, predicting a giant sucking sound of entrepreneurs heading for the exits if voters approve the measure. And you know they're going to approve it. They don't care. It doesn't matter to people that are communist, brainwashed losers. They hate rich people, and it doesn't even matter if you're going to chase away all the people that actually pay the taxes. That's how dumb they are. Newsom donors scrutinized over China contacts. A wealthy California family that gave more than $4.4 million to political causes and campaigns supporting Governor Newsom, former Vice President Kamala Harris, and other politicians facing new scrutiny over alleged past links to suspected Chinese spies and contacts with Chinese government officials. Who can't see this? I've been saying for years now that the Democrat Party is owned by Communist China and the Mexican drug cartel. Everything they do benefits China and benefits the Mexican drug cartels. In Canada, they've got this, euthanasia. They've got basically legalized suicide. But it's not suicide. It's the state killing you. The state allowing it. They're carrying out your suicide. They're carrying out your death if you want it. And I said it would lead to things like this. What if you don't want it? Family sounds alarm after 83-year-old grandma dies under Canada's assisted death program. Her granddaughter says the 83-year-old cried and said she made a mistake 2 days before her death, and they killed her anyway. So she says that the grandmother is hard of hearing and doesn't speak good English anyway. She's a German immigrant, doesn't speak great English, hard of hearing, and she didn't understand it when the doctor told her, we're going to kill you. The doctor, they don't use words like that. They say, we're going to take your pain away, and you're just going to always feel great forevermore. They don't say, we're going to kill you. Nobody says that. She didn't understand what they meant. And she literally started crying and said, I didn't want to do this, and they killed her anyway. How can the state justify murdering people who don't want to die, who've changed their mind? It's incredible. And that's what's going on. That's what happens in communist countries. No value for life. That's what happens in our country now. When you have people who say, let's have abortion up until the moment of birth, they do not value life, and they will kill old people left and right. They will, talk about gaslighting. They've got this country gaslit on so many different issues, but they will gaslight an old person who doesn't, know how to counter authority. Like, I couldn't care less if you're a doctor, you have an MD after your name, and you wear a white coat. Who cares? You're still an idiot. You might be a drug addict. You might be an alcoholic. You might be the guy who graduated last in his class at medical school. You might be a butcher. I don't believe any doctor's good. I listen, I decide for myself, and I might ask for five other opinions for five other doctors. But you take a person who's an immigrant to the country, doesn't speak good English, doesn't hear well, 80 plus years old, they may believe whatever a doctor tells them. All right, 800-347-ROOT, 800-347-7668. We'll be right back.

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0: I've said this before when it comes to Trump's attorney generals. A lot of people blame Trump. You know, why'd you name Sessions? Why'd you name Barr? You know, why'd you name Blondie, Pam Bondi? This new guy, you know, Blanche, I don't think he's great. But, you know, they say, why didn't you name somebody who's a real conservative like Peter Tichtin? Why didn't you name Matt Gaetz? Because you got to get Senate approval. And the people that we are dealing with, John Thune and Mitch McConnell and Tom Tillis, who I really can't stand more than anybody, and Lisa Murkowski, I can't stand. Susan Collins, I can't stand. You're dealing with such terrible people. And they won't let you have an attorney general who's any good. They're all part of the deep state. They're all part of the D.C. swamp. And they will only approve an AG who is going to be ineffective and will never indict Democrats. That's the reason you don't see indictments. That's the reason Obama hasn't been indicted. That's the reason so far Brennan hasn't been indicted. I think he's going to be, but I'm not sure we're going to get a conviction. You know, you're just dealing with such a bad situation. Trump can't get a decent AG because no one will approve, confirm a decent AG in the U.S. Senate. Nobody on our side is any good. Nobody on their side is any good. It's a disaster. Same thing with the White House pool, as they call it. Trump said, I'm kicking CNN out, no longer allowed in the White House. I'm kicking MS Now out, no longer allowed in the White House. I think he said, if I'm not mistaken, Politico out, no longer allowed in the White House. And all of them went to all the other media and said, we all have to stand together. And all the media are now boycotting Trump and say, we will not cover anything Trump does. No Trump speeches, no Trump announcements, nothing. We're not going to cover you anymore unless you let these people back in again. Who joined this boycott of Trump? Fox News. I keep telling you, Fox News isn't conservative. You don't realize how bad they are. They've got a few conservative hosts like Sean Hannity, but does Sean Hannity protest? Is he going to give up his $30 million salary and fight to the bitter end? Nope. Fox News has left the building. I'm telling you, they're like Elvis. So, you know, if Fox News will boycott Trump because he kicked out CNN and MS Now, then you know the whole system is rigged. And what he's going to have to do is let them back in again so they can lie and cheat and steal and give out propaganda and gaslight some more. The whole system is screwed. Because all the bad guys in the end are part of the Uniparty, and they're all against us, and that's why Trump can get nothing done. Don't blame Trump. Not his fault. It's the judges. It's the system. It's the deep state. It's not Trump. Joe from Oregon, fake stories about Trump. Joe from Oregon, live on the air right now. Joe, you're on with Wayne Root. How are you? Joe, are you there? Joe, we don't hear you.
1: Hello.
0: There you go. We got you.
1: Yeah, okay.
0: Joe.
1: Okay, yeah, I think I'm finally on here.
0: Yes, you
1: okay.
0: are.
1: Okay. Yeah, so the Washington Post got caught running a story about Trump's supposed to be kissing Natalie Harp. Totally phony story, phony AI-generated photos and all that. And
0: yeah.
1: Politico got funded, that U.S. aid nonsense. There's Politico's formerly a bunch of bums who used to work for the Washington Post. So, I mean, you know, there's a reason right there why Trump doesn't want any of these bums around. But I actually think Trump is doing these idiots a favor when he bans them from the White House. He makes these idiots look like they're relevant or something. He does a good job kicking their ass at the press conferences. He should go ahead, let them back in, go back to kicking their asses. And then,
0: well, he's going to let them back in.
1: What's the mainstream media going to say then?
0: Joe, he's got no choice. He's going to let them in, because if you don't let them back in, you're going to be boycotted by the entire American media. Not one word Trump ever says will ever be covered by the media again. Whoever heard of such thing? This is insanity. But this is the way the deep state runs everything. They hold everybody under their thumb. It's really terrible. Like I said, it applies to the attorney general. It applies to all of Trump's appointments and cabinets. You know, you can never get a Wayne Root confirmed, ever. If they ever tried to confirm me, do you know what the Senate Democrats would do to me? And then who would jump in? Thune, McConnell, Murkowski, Collins. They'd all say no to Wayne Root, thumbs down, and I'd lose my appointment. So you can't get Wayne Root approved to anything, confirmed to anything. So no good people can get a confirmation if you have a history of social media and you tell the truth, or you've got a TV show or a radio show or a podcast and you tell the truth, then about the deep state and the DC swamp and the commies, that's it. You're not allowed to get a confirmation under Trump. All right, look, we got to run. They're screaming in my ear. Our time is up. 800-347-ROOT, 800-347-7668. We'll be right back. Hi, this is Wayne Allyn Root. 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
5: The Las Vegas Raiders have a win streak. In fact, if you count the last game of last season, that's three in a row for the Silver and Black. Yesterday, they upset the Chargers in Los Angeles 26-14. It's been a while since the Raiders began a season 2-0. The 2021 season, they started with a pair of victories. They're back on the road as 3.5-point underdogs to the New Orleans Saints on Sunday. It's the Rams and Giants in Los Angeles tonight for Monday Night Football. LA's a touchdown favorite. You can hear it all right here on AM 670 KMZQ. The Vegas Golden Knights opened their preseason schedule in Los Angeles on Saturday with a 4-2 win over the Kings. 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The Las Vegas Aces play it out with games in Los Angeles and Phoenix tomorrow and Thursday respectively, and begin defense of their WNBA title on Sunday.
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28: Look for heavy volumes, westbound Sunset at Rainbow, Interstate 11 south at Southern Rancho, and a crash 215 westbound. That's at the 11 freeway at the Henderson Spaghetti Bowl. Now you're up to date with on-time traffic.
0: Does great things every day. President Donald J. Trump, great things every day, every week, and you don't hear about it. You know, I've got a big speech coming up this Thursday at a Women's Republican Club in Las Vegas. And then next, the following week, I've got a big speech in the Nevada Republican Club coming up. That's going to be a biggie. That's going to be a sold-out crowd. And on all these speeches, I'll be talking about all the great things that Trump has done that you won't hear in the media. I mean, you could wait 100 lifetimes and never get the list that I've got. I'd like to grab it right now, but it's so heavy I can't even lift it out of my drawer over there. I've got to lift a list this thick of all the things Trump has done or tried to do that are fantastic. Every one of them is a breath of fresh air, and not one of them gets any mainstream media coverage. And even if Trump does them, then a judge reverses it. So how is that Trump's fault? Like I said, the whole system is set up so he can't get the attorney general he wants, can't get the cabinet people he wants, because they have to get, you know, confirmation from the Senate. It's set up so he can't get the media he wants in the White House. Now that he banned some people, he's got to let them all back in, because even Fox News has joined the boycott, so no one will show Trump till he lets them back in. It's truly amazing, and they won't cover anything he does good. And they go out of their way. My wife told me the other day, because see, I have an iPhone, right? And I never look at news on the iPhone. I just go to the sites that I like. My site, RootForAmerica.com. I go to TheGatewayPundit.com. I go to FoxNews.com. You know, I go to sites that I like. I go to ZeroHedge.com. But I don't read what they send me from Apple News and Google News what's another big one? MSM News and Yahoo News. But my wife tells me and my kids tell me the news is not 50%, not 90%, 100% slanted against Trump. Every single news story is against Trump, and there's never one positive about Trump. So what do you call this except gaslighting? What do you call this except propaganda? It's all against us, and you'll never find another guy like Trump. You'll never find another fighter like Trump. So you better enjoy it while you got him, because, boy, it's going downhill from here. But here's a couple things Trump did in the last day that you're not going to hear in the media. Trump's favorite nation's drug discount gets buy-in from all 50 states and will save billions for Medicaid. He strong-armed 26 pharmaceutical companies, I call them Big Pharma, into enacting the special drug pricing for federal agencies to match the rates paid in 8 other high-income nations. They have to match the rates that they charge in Canada, Germany, Japan, and the UK. They all succumb to the dollar, Trump said, of the U.S. states and others who have now joined what he calls his generous initiative, passing along the cost saving to state-administered Medicaid programs covering roughly 70 million Americans. There's the problem right there. There's 70 million Americans on Medicaid? Oh, my gosh. 70, I didn't even read that part of it. 70 million Americans on Medicaid? How disgusting.
1: Including you.
0: Trump, no, I'm on Medicare. Yeah. Medicaid is a completely different animal. Medicare is fine. We've paid into the system our whole lives. Medicaid, no one pays in. It's a welfare program for free health care for illegal immigrants. Trump declares victory. This happened Friday as I was going to, I was actually going to dinner. This is late news on Friday, so nobody covered it. Trump declares victory in a historic deal with Greenland as he secures permanent U.S. military rights, and the deal bars Russia and China and non-NATO countries from establishing military bases on the island. You know, Trump fought and fought and fought, and yes, he does things that drive people crazy, maybe a little bit exaggerated. He kept saying he wants Newfoundland to be the 51st, he kept saying that he wants Greenland to be the 51st state. And people said, that's crazy, that's ridiculous. And I said, I don't want it to be the 51st state, because most of the country, most of that state, country, whatever you want to call it, territory, is on welfare. They're all on welfare. So I don't want them to be the 51st state. They'd elect 2 Democrat senators and a Democrat congressman. I don't want them. But Trump is a negotiator. And by saying, I'm going to take Greenland from Denmark, and I guess, you know, from also basically Canada's hands as well. Denmark controls the territory, but it's right next to Canada. And he's saying the United States is going to make it a 51st state, and it gets everyone mad in Canada and Denmark. But it made them come to the negotiating table and give us not the state, it's not our territory, but to give us the security rights to build whatever we want, any military base to defend it. And it gives us first ability to go get the critical minerals and critical, other things they've got in the ground there in Greenland. A great deal, because President Trump is a great negotiator. Let's take some calls. Vince from Chicago on line one. Vince from Chicago. Vince, you're on with Wayne Root. What's on your mind?
2: Hey, I think that they should get the podcasters from I was saying that we should put the podcasters, like some that Barry knows, into the pool for the White House, and just replace CNN with them.
0: No, but you can't. Here's my point, Vince. You can't do it. Fox News is boycotting Trump. They're all boycotting Trump. The entire media said, if you do not put them back in, we're not going to count. We're not going to cover you anymore.
2: Forget Fox News. Put the podcasters in there and have the podcasters cover all the press. Put them in the press pool. And we got to get him on those podcasts like he did before the election. We have to get him on those podcasts because Gen Z doesn't know what he's doing for them. And he's doing a lot for them. I mean, you have your book. So,
0: well,
2: he's doing
0: things.
2: A lot for them. They don't know.
0: Vince, two different things you're talking about. One, you're talking about putting podcasters into the press pool, but the other is getting him to interview with podcasters so that people know what he's achieved for Generation Z or whatever you want to call it. Two different things. But I get
2: But to slap CNN in the face, put the podcasters in there and have the podcasters broadcast from there. And you'll reach a whole different group of people that isn't watching CNN, isn't watching Fox News.
0: Well, all that's well and good, but I'm just telling you, they should replace CNN and MS Now and Politico, and he's saying, I want that, and he can't get it to happen because the entire media has banded up against us. Hey, we got to take... we got to grab another call. Thank you for the call, Vince. Kind of hard to hear you in the dog park and your phone's going in and out. Let's take John from Florida. John, you're on with Wayne Root. How are you, buddy?
3: Hey, Wayne. I think this is the first time I've ever actually called into your show. We've done some good work together. It's great to hear your voice.
0: Yeah, because this is John Goodman, who's my election election security expert in Florida and a really smart guy. And we always like to hear what he has to say. John, the floor is yours.
3: I appreciate it, Wayne. Listen, you are absolutely right. President Trump, he is not the run-of-the-mill president. He does take some chances, and they are always turn out to be right. But this chance he's taking on the election is an unnecessary chance. And I want your fans to understand that this the need national emergency for election declaration that you have proposed, it's been endorsed by President Trump's own attorney, Peter Ticton, by one of his senior election advisors, Dr. Jerome Corsi, by Patrick Byrne, by John Gordon, by Steve Bannon. And the bottom line is, what's surprising, Wayne, is that we've seen this movie before. We have seen this happen. So this is not like saying, well, we'll take a shot because this has never had this happen before. We have seen elections been stolen. And the scary part is when you say to yourself, what's different today than 2020? What election securities have we enhanced since 2020? And the sad and scary answer is nothing.
0: Hey, John, I'm going to put you on hold. I want you to come back when we come back from the break, and we'll take part two with John Goodman, because I got to talk about my sponsor, and then we got to go to a break, and the clock is ticking, okay? So we'll be right back with you. Don't hang up. I'm gonna push you a little bit. I'm going to debate you a little bit. Let's talk about this with John Goodman, my election security expert, because Trump would say we have made some changes, and the RNC would say we've made some changes, and John Goodman and I would say not enough. But let's talk about it when we get back. So the sponsor of this segment of the show, well, we seem to have lost it. There it is. Z-Chat Genesis Medicine, a biotech company. They've been developing medicines to treat Parkinson's disease, reverse type 2 diabetes, heart disease, strokes, chronic pain, and more. Their medical research studies are having tremendous success. And by the way, to add upon that success, I mentioned this on Thursday, my friend Hollis was basically crippled in his 70s, crippled by everything from Parkinson's to diabetes to horrendous neuropathy pain in his feet, couldn't walk anymore, in a wheelchair, had one single treatment from Z-Chat Genesis Medicine here in Las Vegas. I convinced them to let him into their trials. He had one treatment, and he's now running around the casino like a young spring chicken. Most amazing thing you've ever seen in your life. Now they're opening a pre-IPO investment opportunity in one of their sister marketing companies. 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The placement is at $5 a share at a minimum of 2,000 shares. That's a $10,000 minimum investment. If you've heard me talk about their great success and you want the opportunity to invest at the pre-IPO stage, which is a very rare opportunity, go now to a new website they created just for my fans, invest-war.com. 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Call up and talk right now. We'll be right back. Hi, Wayne Allyn Root for Z-Chat Genesis Medicine. Their CEO, Dan Montano, has been a guest on my show many times to discuss his company's medicines to reverse type 2 diabetes, reverse Parkinson's, and reverse heart disease. 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I know many of you have type 2 diabetes or Parkinson's or heart disease, or you know someone who does. So listen up. You could participate in one of their upcoming free medical research studies using their breakthrough medicines. 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Trump is in charge. 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
0: All right. Wayne Allyn-Root. I told John Goodman, my national security election expert, we'd get him right back on the horn. I got a bunch of stories I want to talk about, but I'll wait till after we speak to John and reunite with him on his topic here. John Goodman, welcome back to the show. How are you?
3: Good, Wayne. Good. Good to hear your voice.
0: Let me debate with you a little, okay? Let me be the devil's advocate. So Trump would say, and Trump's people would say, that we're being too negative because even though nothing changed a lot since 2020, Trump won in 2024. What's your response to that?
3: My response to that is 2024 was one of the rare exceptions where it really was too big to rig, coming off Joe Biden's ultimate worst performance in a debate by any president in history. And then followed by Kamala Harris, who the Democrats were not even sold on. So to count on a too big to rig again is ludicrous.

0: after Election Day. That right there should have been the eye-opener that if a Republican has 10,000 votes, the Democrats can have 11,500. If the Republican has 22,000, the Democrats going to have 23,500. And right, they'll have time to finagle it. But I do want to, just really quick, Wayne, I know you have other fans and callers that want to get on board with you. Really quick, I want to point out something that you said, and it's very, very true. And you only said it once, but it was very important. And what that was is, when we go to bed on election night, many times Republicans are leading big, and we wake up the next morning, and they ended up losing by 2.5 points or whatever it is. But as you correctly stated, how often do you go to bed with the Democrat with a big lead and wake up the next morning to see that the Republican made a big comeback?
1: Never in history.
0: Right.
1: That proves
0: never.
1: It's wrong, right. Well, and I want to quote you, John.
0: Of course it does.
1: I want to quote John. John is telling me that he believes on election night for this midterm coming up this November, we're going to look great on election night. We've retained the House and the Senate, and then 5 days later, we lose them both because they're going to keep counting, and the guys and gals on the GOP side that were ahead on election night, they're going to pick them off one by one by one, and pretty soon we've lost the House and maybe even the Senate as well with these late-counted ballots that have just been legalized by the Supreme Court. So anybody who's counting on too big to rig is making a big mistake. John, I think you're right.
0: Big mistake. Yep. Big mistake. Right. It also went important to note very quickly that there are so many more tens of millions of illegal aliens in our country now than there was in the stolen 2020 election. So the prospect of fraudulent mail-in ballots is at an all-time high. And you even covered the story earlier on your show that the county clerk in Michigan is already receiving fraudulent, illegal aliens, all kinds of BS in Michigan, and we're not even to the election yet.
1: Oh, it's going to be bad in Nevada where I live. Believe me, the illegals all vote here. We got a Secretary of State that's a Democrat that allows it, that encourages it. The illegals can't even speak English. They're voting in Spanish. The whole thing's a joke. We should make English the official language of voting. You can't vote in Spanish. This is not a Spanish country. It's an English country. It's America. Makes no sense. John, I appreciate
0: your fans need to know. For your fans need to know that your idea is foolproof because it takes 2/3 of both the House and the Senate to overturn a national emergency by a president. Don't get confused with an executive order. Wayne's idea is a national security emergency on elections. And that is so different than an executive order. It's a no-risker for President Trump. And why he's not taking it, I'm surprised. But nevertheless, you have the idea. You have the winner, Wayne. Now it's up to President Trump to follow through with it.
1: Yeah, I'm not surprised. I got to tell you, one of my buddies is a really, really sharp guy. He's a guy who bets $1 million on a golf match against another person. Not against two pros. Him against anyone in the country, he'll put $1 million up. This guy is a huge, huge gambler who bets on himself. And he says, as far as this national security emergency, this is his text in the break. His name is Richie. He says, Wayne, you better get this to Trump. He needs to immediately declare this emergency for elections mandatory, or the United States is finished along with his presidency and his legacy. Make sure he gets all his ideas from you, not some swamp rap.
2: All right. Wayne Root, RootForAmerica.com. 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
2: News this hour from Town Hall. I'm Keith Peters in Washington. There have been major flight delays in the Northeast.
3: Hundreds of flights were canceled in the Northeast due to technical problems at a key regional air traffic control center that is the same facility that caused numerous disruptions in the spring of 2025. This time, operations were halted at every major airport in the New York City area for several hours. The Federal Aviation Administration says a key circuit failed at an air traffic facility in Philadelphia. That circuit is due to be replaced as part of the overhaul. The nation's air traffic control system. A backup fiber line was also cut due to construction by Verizon contractors working along the Amtrak rail line in New Jersey. I'm Lisa Dwyer.
2: There's a settlement over the Paramount Warner merger.
4: This deal would bring together two of Hollywood's oldest studios, as well as key TV networks like CBS and CNN, streaming platforms HBO Max and Paramount Plus, and movie titles ranging from Harry Potter to Top Gun. California Attorney General Rob Bonta says Paramount agreed to significantly increase domestic production.
5: Production in the United States and necessarily production right here in L.A., in Hollywood. More jobs, more economic activity, better for workers.
4: Bonta says the deal includes a news editorial independence board.
5: To support CBS News's and CNN's continued editorial independence.
4: The settlement still needs final court approval. I'm Ed Donahue.
2: A long-running legal fight over Missouri's congressional map took another turn Monday when a federal appeals panel ruled in favor of new districts backed by President Trump, even though the U.S. Supreme Court has blocked those districts from being used in the November election. On Wall Street, the Dow up by 366 points, the S&P advanced 114. More on these stories at townhall.com.
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10: 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I'm Jim Dallas. Nearly half of Clark County homes are not owner-occupied. Clark County tax records through 2025 show nearly 43% of home units in the county are not occupied by their owners. Local real estate experts say Las Vegas is in the midst of a housing crisis as home prices and rents remain high and near record levels coming out of the COVID-19 pandemic. Boyd Gaming has sold the former site of the Eastside Cannery. Boyd sold the longtime empty hotel casino for nearly $29 million to a New York investment firm, which immediately granted an option to home builder Lennar to buy the property. The nearly 30-acre parcel also involves a so-called land banker, a group that buys land for home builders and then sells them to plots when they're ready to build. Last month, the Clark County Commissioners gave Lennar the go-ahead to build some 279-watt housing development that's on the former Eastside Cannery site. KMZQ satellite weather is getting nice, partly cloudy and breezy. A high of 91 today and overnight low of 74 degrees.
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10: Overnight road work on the southbound airport connector. That's from Sunset to the 215 eastbound. You can expect backups there. Also, the HOV lanes are closed. That's between Rancho and Rainbow, Interstate 11.
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13: 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Please buckle up and hold on tightly. This station is not responsible for injuries. This is Wayne Allen Root, direct from the entertainment capital of the world, Las Vegas. What time is it? It's time for war. Here's your host, 100% raw truth, 100% American made, the warrior, Wayne Allen Root.
14: All right, Wayne Allen Root, the root is on fire. Welcome to the show. I wanted to read you this post that just came in. This is a social media post. California resident went to a park in Santa Monica. There were a group of Somali women and children having a party. They finish, they get up, they leave their effing trash on the grass, pizza boxes, candy wrappers, trash, and they walk away, and I'm walking my dog. I stopped them and said, excuse me, you have to pick that up. We pick up our trash here in America. And they looked at me like I was nuts from outer space because they don't even consider doing things like that. It's not even a consideration. It's not in their consciousness. This man is experiencing what countless other Americans call out. Our cultures are not the same. They are perfectly okay living with trash everywhere and not cleaning up after themselves, and we are not. These people cannot integrate into our culture, and if they can't, they can't be here. There's a huge complaint in California where there are large Indian communities. The Indians go to the park. They leave it completely trashed. No one picks up anything. The answer is simple: mass deportations. And all of us know this. Look at India. Do you ever look at photos of what India looks like? Trash everywhere. People on the sidewalk with no legs, pooping on the ground. It's disgusting. Do you ever look at what Somalia looks like? Trash everywhere. Poop on the side of the road. People dead on the side of the road. Is that what you want for America? Why can't anyone admit that not everyone is the same and not everyone is equal and not all cultures belong with other cultures and we should not let these people into the United States? And here's another article that backs up what I've been saying, that President Trump should literally frame this election as the United States of America versus Sharia law. And so working class Americans say their town is the next Dearborn and they've had enough. So this is the town, I guess, next to Dearborn. Warren, Michigan. Neighbors remember the sound of church bells ringing on Sundays. A brick building with two sharply sloped roofs and a steeple, a Lutheran church for more than 80 years, still stands, but the cross that once stood atop the steeple is gone. 6 years ago, the property was sold and turned into the Al Ihsan Islamic Center. They'll turn anything into a mosque. Justin Tai, 57 years old, told Fox News during a guided tour of his hometown, where the foreign board has grown dramatically over the past decade. Tai remembers the church as the centerpiece of his American suburb, where local children would gather on the lawn to play sports. Lebanese, Iraqi, and Syrian immigrants, mostly Christians, began moving to the Detroit area in the early 20th century after Henry Ford's engine drove demand for laborers in the newly minted auto industry. Warren, now the third largest city in Michigan after Detroit and Grand Rapids, exploded overnight with the post-World War II auto manufacturing boom. War veterans moved to the area to work for Ford and General Motors. Blue-collar, white picket fence community incorporated as a town in 1957. And so this guy, Ty, returned 13 years ago after leaving Warren in his childhood and purchased his childhood home. And at that time, it had not changed dramatically, he says. Shortly after his return, foreign-born Muslims began flocking to the area. Wars in the 1990s and 2000s led to a boom of Middle Eastern migrations as America took in a growing Muslim refugee and immigrant population. Long-standing chain migration policies allowed family members to follow their relatives. Foreign immigrant visas have exploded in recent years. Do I need to read the rest? You get the idea. It's not America anymore. It's Sharia law. It's Muslim face coverings. It's hijabs. It's Muslim foot washing stations. The whole thing's disgusting, disgraceful, un-American. It doesn't fit in America. It shouldn't be in America. And it's all part of the stolen elections. Michigan County Clerk. And remember, Michigan's where Dearborn is, where Warren is. It's where all the voter fraud is. Michigan County Clerk says 9 out of 10 voter registrations received by clerks in my county are fraudulent. One clerk received 47 fraudulent registrations for one person. Oh, not a problem. Why is anybody worried? Elections can't be stolen. And then a couple of good things before I get into more bad stuff, because the bad stuff is overwhelming. But you also got to be positive. Trump's favored nation's drug discount gets buy-in from all 50 states and will save billions for Medicaid. So there is another story that will never be covered by the mainstream media. If Obama did this, it would be the biggest story in the history of the media. Oh, my God, drug prices, prescriptions have been lowered for senior citizens and people on Medicaid and people on Medicaid. What a great President Obama is. Trump does it. Crickets, silence. It's amazing. How come Obama couldn't do it? He was there all those years, 8 years, never before that a U.S. senator for what, 4 years? Maybe only 2 years. I think only 2 years before he became president. So 10 years helping run America and running America, and the guy never made drug prices go down $1.50. Trump does it, no one cheers. Here's another one. Trump declares victory. This happened Friday afternoon late, so it's after all my shows. Trump declares victory in a historic deal with Greenland as he secures permanent U.S. military rights. The deal bars Russia, China, and non-NATO countries from establishing military bases on the island. We're in charge of the security, and we're in charge of all their wonderful raw materials and raw minerals, etc., etc. Again, a story you won't hear celebrated on the news. And again, see, I'm smart. I know why this is not important to the average American. Number one, because the media won't cover it. So that's number one. If the media doesn't cover it, they don't know about it. Two, they got their lives to live. They work all day, and then they come home, and they take their kids to soccer, football, baseball, whatever it is, tennis, golf. And then they come home, they're exhausted, and they go to sleep. Maybe they watch a few minutes of the local news or a few minutes of NBC National News, CBS National News, ABC National News, and they don't hear any of this. They don't even know what Trump's accomplishing. So those are two things. But number three, even if they did know, they would care about the drug deal. That would be a big one. But the Greenland deal, they just wouldn't care about. What they care about is gas prices for their car. What they care about is their electric bill. What they care about is grocery prices. They care about all the bills, the inflation that's eating up their salaries. That's what they care about. And Trump keeps doing deals that are brilliant for America's future. If you're someone thinking ahead in chess, 12 steps, right? He's literally checkmating China. And he's taking back our hemisphere. He's doing all these great things, but nobody cares. I saw today a guest, and I asked Andrew, my executive producer to get us the guest in the next few days. And he's an Iranian expert, or I should say an expert on Iran and the Iranian military. And he says Iran is just decimated, destroyed. I mean, you can't get gas, you can't get food. There's barely any water. There's no nothing. Iran is just a giant desert hole. Donald Trump has destroyed Iran. You ask the average person, they don't know anything about it. But you ask the average person, they don't really care. They only care about their own bills. It's what James Carville said. It's the economy, stupid. And I brought this up before. George H.W. Bush, not George W. Bush, his father, H.W., won the Iraq War. And it took him 6 months to get every country in the world to buy in and to join us in the invasion. And it was really the most incredible job of coordination and management skills any president's ever done, because George Bush, of course, was former CIA and he knew how to do things like that. And at the point we won the Iraq War in a couple weeks, George Bush was a hero. His ratings were all-time record highs. And then just a few months later, his records were all-time lows because America was in a slight recession and Bill Clinton beat him in the election. So that just goes to prove you, wars don't matter. And foreign affairs don't matter. All that matters to the average American is how expensive is a steak at the store, and how expensive are groceries at the store, and how expensive is gas in my car, and how about my electric bill? Those are the only things they care about. And it's very hard to explain some. Trump is producing victory after victory because they only care and they only see their gas bill. Minnesota's anti-ICE relief fund is shut down due to rampant fraud. It's a $2 million relief fund for businesses claiming to be affected by federal ICE enforcement, and it had to be closed after widespread fraud was discovered among the applicants. I'm sure every one of the applicants was Somali. I am a Somalian. My country is a piece of crap. They're lucky to get out of there. They're lucky to come here. They better kiss the ground. They better thank God, not their God, our God. They better thank Jesus Christ, not Muhammad. And not the Quran, but the Bible, but they don't do that. And then they come here and they commit fraud. That's all they do. Everything's fraud, fraud, fraud, fraud. It's the most incredible thing. Everything's fraud. Let me see if I can find, is it in LA? Oh, here it is, Seattle. Seattle area Somali home daycares rake in $5 million of taxpayer funds and misuse scheme. One neighbor said he's known for years that a daycare close to him has been a scam. Now, you know, there's no kids in it. There's no kids at the daycare. Why is it always Somalis? Somehow, they've come to this country and they realized how easy it is to steal. Maybe it's not only Somalis. We only caught a few Somalis. The reality is probably every group that came to this country. I'm sure it's Haitians. I'm sure it's people from Sudan. I'm sure it's people from China. I'm sure it's people from Russia. I'm sure it's people from everywhere. They come to this nation and they rip us off. Incredible. Socialist Democrat congressional candidate. Her name is Claire Valdez, member of the Democrat Socialist America, took to X to swear her allegiance to Mexico. She sparks huge furor after announcing she will represent Mexico in Congress. This is the insanity you can expect if Democrats win the midterms, and then if they win in 2028, it goes full Monty all the way. So you better vote Republican, my friends. You better vote Republican. Hi, I'm Wade Allen Root, the national TV and radio host known as the MAGA warrior and the capitalist evangelist. This presidency is ushering in the golden age of prosperity, and it's all built around making America the energy capital of the world. 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
14: All right, Wayne Allyn-Root, welcome back to Warzone Live, the official podcast of the Gateway Pundit. This is the mainstream media. No longer do you have to listen to the mainstream media because it's all lies and propaganda and gaslighting. It's the mainstream media. Other news I haven't got to yet today. On War Room, Natalie Winters exposes leftist group influencing midterm elections that's tied to the CCP. She says this is a Chinese money funding a 2026 midterm operation. These NGOs and charities are tied to the CCP, and it would be illegal to be involved in U.S. elections, but they're involved in U.S. elections. Truly amazing. Democrat John Ossoff running in for re-election in Georgia. And the first time around, I believe he stole his election, completely stolen. Democrat John Ossoff campaigned with alleged sexual deviant Georgia mayor impeached for corruption. Democrats get away with everything and anything. It's amazing. Truly amazing. Here's another one. Hold on. Hold on. If I can find it. I want to find it for you because it's about Mayor Mondami. And I know he was campaigning with a terrible person, but I don't know what I did with that article. So I guess I'll have to come back to it later. Toronto judge acquits a man who attacked and choked a seven-year-old girl while shouting Allahu Akbar naked. And he was acquitted because he was in a cannabis psychosis. So if you smoke pot and you're nuts, so they say you're officially nuts, you're psychologically nuts, that's okay. You get acquitted for attacking and choking a 17-year-old girl while naked. Normal. Oh, here's Mondami's story. It was right in front of me. Gaza journalist who met with Mondami admits he buried October 7th footage of Israeli hostages being beaten so that he could protect the perpetrators. I mean, we are right now witnessing the most incredible propaganda and gaslighting and Jim Jones level of propaganda and, you know, horrid brainwashing that I've ever seen in my entire life. You've got a total blackout on everything good that Trump does, a total blackout on how bad Democrat socialists are, and a total gaslighting that Israel, a wonderful country just like America, filled with great people, happy people, celebrating people, money-making people, doctors, lawyers, just a great country of producers, not a country of welfare, not a country of losers, not a country of terrorist militants. And they fought back against the worst attack in their history, the most vicious attack in their history. And there's this $1 billion paid for by communists and Muslims attempt to deceive you to believe that the Jews are the bad guys after they were attacked and 1,200 Jews were killed, slaughtered, set on fire, shot in the head, gang raped, baby's heads cut off, baby put in a microwave. After all of that, you're not supposed to answer back. If you do, it's genocide. I didn't realize that. I didn't realize when the United States bombed Nagasaki and Hiroshima, that was genocide. I didn't realize when we firebombed Dresden, that was genocide. I think it's called winning a war. Okay, and the war was started by the other side, just like what happened on October 7th started by the other side. So when they bombed Pearl Harbor, sneak attack, and killed 3,000 Americans, we got pretty mad. And we slaughtered Germans and Japanese for the next 4 years. We killed and we killed and we killed. And we bombed and we bombed and we bombed. And we burned them out of caves, set them on fire, slaughtered them, and then dropped atomic bombs on them. That's okay. It is okay, by the way, but it's okay. The world hasn't said anything about that yet. At the time, they didn't, and they still really haven't. But God forbid Jews get sneak attacked and 1,200 Jews die, which compared to 3,000 dying at Pearl Harbor, Israel is so small, that's like killing like 50,000 Americans. And when they answer back by slaughtering the enemy, that's called victory. You should be praising the Jewish people. You should be saying, what incredible fighters Israel is. Look what they did. And instead, it's been turned into genocide. What are you talking about? It's the same thing that happens in war since the beginning of time. The country that wins fights back in self-defense and kills the enemy. And along with the enemy, lots and lots of unintended civilian casualties. Just the way it goes. Maybe you should have thought of that before you attacked and murdered 1,200 Jews. Maybe you should have thought about that. Right now, if they're up in heaven, I'd love to ask those 1,200 Jews, including the women who were gang raped, and then they shot them in the head or sliced their throats. And I'd love to ask the families that were burned alive, and I'd love to ask the babies who never got a chance to live because they cut their heads off while they were still a few weeks old. I'd love to ask them, are you glad that Israel attacked the people that did it and slaughtered them? And I'll bet every one of them would say, yes, I'm really glad. I love revenge. Thank God you avenged and revenged what happened to me. Amazing that people believe this garbage. We'll be right back. Great guest coming up next.
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23: The Vegas Golden Knights opened their preseason schedule in Los Angeles on Saturday with a 4-2 win over the Kings. It's the final week of the WNBA regular season. The Las Vegas Aces play it out with games in Los Angeles and Phoenix tomorrow and Thursday, respectively, and begin defense of their WNBA title on Sunday. The Las Vegas Raiders have a win streak. In fact, if you count the last game of last season, that's three in a row for the Silver and Black. Yesterday, they upset the Chargers in Los Angeles 26-14. It's been a while since the Raiders began a season 2-0. The 2021 season, they started with a pair of victories. They're back on the road as 3.5-point underdogs to the New Orleans Saints on Sunday. It's the Rams and Giants in Los Angeles tonight for Monday Night Football. LA's a touchdown favorite. 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
5: For slow flows on that Interstate 11 northbound HOV lane at the 15 freeway, got an incident westbound Star Avenue at the 15, and you're backed up on that transition merging from 15 north over to 11 south. Now you're up to date with on-time traffic.
14: 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All right. Honored to have a great guest with us today, the president of Serbia, Aleksandar Vučić. He recently announced plans to resign later this month to run for prime minister in the upcoming general election on October 25th. President Vučić, an honor to meet you, sir.
6: Very privileged to be your guest. Thank you for having me.
14: So first thing first, we have to ask you to explain the difference in Serbia between being the president of Serbia, which you are presently, to being the prime minister of Serbia, which you're about to run for.
6: Well, bigger competencies and authorities are in the hands of the prime minister. It's not about it. It's more about getting people's trust, people's confidence, and trying to off Serbia's way to the future. Serbia's been doing economy-wise quite well, and we are one of the fastest growing European economies with a growth rate of 3.5%. Our public debt to GDP ratio is only 43%, which is twice less than European average. And of course, we need to get along with new technologies, modern technologies, AI, and we do our best to improve our work and to show care about the people. This is, what is this all about? It's not about changing the posts or using bigger competencies and authorities. But speaking about our constitution, the real power is in the hands of the prime minister, but actually the real power is in the parliament, who controls the majority. Those people can create a governmental majority and will have the real power in their hands.
14: Well, your Serbian and American partnership, strategic partnership, is in great shape. Everyone here knows that Serbia, a big ally of the United States. Tell us about your relationship with President Donald J. Trump.
6: I have to say that I'm profoundly grateful to DJ Trump's administration and the president himself, because those people have shown not only recently, but even during their first tenure, during their first mandate, huge respect towards Serbia. And we have been profoundly grateful to them because they were showing not only attention, but a real care about Serbian people. And I have to say that Donald Trump is by far the most popular in our country, comparing to all the other countries in Europe. He is still by far the most popular here, and it will remain so. And what I can say is that in this country, Charlie Kirk was very popular, and then people can understand what is actually the politics that we advocate and the conservative approach that and traditional approach that our people have towards politics, which means we are for very much in favor of family values. And that's why we appreciate American president. And at the end, I need to say that we started this important strategic dialogue with the United States of America after so many years of not very best relationship with USA. And fortunately for us, we have Donald J. Trump in White House, and hopefully we're going to do a lot regarding our relationship. But when I say it, I mean we need to improve, and we work very hard on this, our cooperation and collaboration in energy sector, in military defensive sector, and also trade turnover-wise, and economy-wise, investment-wise as well. And on the other hand, I dare to say that we are very ready to discuss all the other politically important issues for the United States and to get aligned with that, because U.S. is asking for the abolishment of ICC. We cannot say that we fully agree with that, but we have our own remarks on ICC and on an entire international justice system, and we believe that Americans were very much right about it. And we'll see with our American friends what we can do regarding that issue together. There are all the other issues that we are laser focused on, and but the energy sector is of an utmost importance for both parties, and I think that we're going to deliver good results, which we're going to find as a common denominator for both Washington and Belgrade. And I have to say that President Trump has always understood quite well the position of the Republic of Serbia, and also we are maybe today the only nation that is still working quite well, and not only in quite a decent way, but more than that, with Israelis, and because all the others are just running away from Jerusalem. But this is what we still do, and we are proud of it.
14: Mr. President, it's interesting because the next question I was going to ask you was about Israel, that not only are you the most pro-Trump and probably pro-American country in Europe, but you appear to be the most pro-Israel country in Europe. America, of course, a big ally of Israel. The question is why? Why are you the only country in Europe that seems to really be enthusiastically behind Israel?
6: I'll tell you something. When terrible things happened on October the 7th, I got a telephone call from Israel, and the president of Israel gave me that call. And Yitzhak Herzog, my old friend, and then Bibi Netanyahu as well. And they said to me, okay, we need something. And I said to them, okay, if you need something, we'll deliver it to you. Speaking about ammunition, whatever, after the terrorist attack. And I said, okay, we can deliver that. But they said to me, but we need it for yesterday. I said, okay, we'll deliver it as fast as we can. And they couldn't believe, because we delivered everything within 3 days. Can you imagine, having in mind that we are a landlocked country and necessary transportation and everything else, and we delivered everything they asked us for within 3 days. And at that time, I remember everybody was on Israeli side and everybody was trying to be supportive and helpful. But six yes. months after, year after, or 18 months after, Serbia remained the only country that is still very friendly and very much supportive to Israel, and we don't hide it. Just to reveal, just to disclose something to you, you know, those so-called left liberal investigative journalists were making images and video snippets from the airport showing one airplane that we were, I don't know, packing with ammunition or whatever, and they were saying, here's a big secret, this is Vucic's ammunition going to Israel. And you know, they asked me for my response day after or 2 days after, and I said to them, oh, and they were very much surprised. You saw only one. There were three, actually. Just ask me next time, and I'll send you all the photos and all video snippets, because I hide nothing. You know, this is what I believe is good for Israeli people, for Jewish people, but for Serbian people as well. We have always been together with Jewish people since the Second World War, and there is no anti-Jewish sentiments in this country at all. It does not exist. The only flag that I actually hoisted here in my presidency, apart from Serbian and European flag, was a Jewish flag, and these are the facts. And as you can see, I am very proud of that, and will never be ashamed of that. I think.
14: And I'm very proud of you. I'm proud of you. I'm proud of Serbia. Fantastic. Let me ask you about the economic relationship between the United States and Serbia. Where do you see it now? Where do you see it going?
6: I believe that we need to. What I see now is that what America is doing, of course, President Trump is under terrible pressure because of Iranian issues and all the other international issues, Ukrainian issue and everything else. But what I see is a new approach of the United States, and I very much commend the president for that. He tries to defend America's interests in all the region, even in the region of the Western Balkans. He wants to build not something in favor of his real or alleged allies, but he wants to build real ties, very good bonds between the countries in the region and the United States of America itself, which means when we start discussing gas pipelines, oil pipelines, data centers, and everything else, we discuss it on a bilateral level, which will strengthen America's position in the region and our bonds as well. And not through some other countries, through some institutions, organizations of the European Union or whatever else. This will make a big contribution for our better relationship, and I believe that we'll reach a level of historically best relationship between the United States of America and Serbia very, very soon.
14: We'll be right back. Wayne Alaroot, Warzone Live. See you in a minute.
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14: 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I know many of you have type 2 diabetes, or Parkinson's, or heart disease, or you know someone who does. So listen up! You could participate in one of their upcoming free medical research studies using their breakthrough medicines. 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
14: Wait, now the root is on fire. Back with us, the president of Serbia, President Vucic. Tell us about the EU. You're on a path, I assume. You desire to become a part of the EU. What is that path? How quick can it happen? And can the United States and Donald Trump, President Trump, help you with that path?
6: We would be very happy if we'll be able to make our EU path faster. But, you know, it's not absolutely easy for independent and sovereign states, and we are from time to time too much independent, but I believe that President Trump, with cooperating with Serbia, is very helpful to us, and our relationship in the United States of America is of an utmost importance for our country. And we'll deal with our European partners on our EU path, but for us, and I'm reiterating that, it's of an utmost importance how we're going to build up our relationship with USA and with President Trump himself.
14: Well, we've established you have a great relationship with the United States. We appreciate it. But is it possible to have a great relationship with the United States at the same time as having a relationship, a positive one, with Russia and China?
6: But they have a very same relationship with Ukraine as we do with Russia. I was having a great visit of President Zelensky very recently to Belgrade. And I have a very good relationship with Russia as well. And I believe that your president has a very good relationship with Ukraine and Russia as well. And this is, he does something which is very important for him and for the United States of America. That's what I do as an independent leader. I'm trying to have as much good relationship with everybody all over the world. And that's why I was saying,

0: wish we had more political leaders like you in the United States, because we're dividing bitterly in the United States, and you see it as let's all make something work together. And I like that. I like that attitude. I wish we had leaders like that here. Last question. I know you've got to run. You've got to address the nation. Tell us about the huge lithium discovery in Serbia and its impact for your economy and the global economy.
1: Actually, there is no impact on our economy because we haven't opened that pit and we haven't delivered on that. But we have big quantities of lithium. We are number three in confirmed reserves regarding lithium. And it's not only lithium that we have. We have many other rare metals and minerals and raw materials here in Serbia. We are a landlocked country, but God gave us something that didn't give to everybody. But we had a lot of, you know, those environmental activists that were protesting against it. But in the future, we'll have to open this issue and to see whether we'll be able to secure all ecological and environmental procedures to be observed and respected, and then to think how we're going to do it, how we're going to deliver to the world something that belongs to us and to the world as well. But firstly, first and foremost, we need to protect our people, and we need to think of their lives and how not to pollute the air, the waters, and everything else, which is a bit complicated. But anyway, yes, we do have it, and so far we didn't have any kind of impact, but in the future I hope that we'll have it.
0: We appreciate your friendship. We appreciate your pragmatism. We appreciate you being a great friend of America and President Trump and capitalism. And we appreciate your friendship with Israel as well. So thank you for everything, President Vucic of Serbia. Good luck with your prime minister run. Thank you for coming on.
1: Thank you, and goodbye and good luck. Thanks a lot.
0: All right. 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